The first movement of Antonio Vivaldi's Oboe Concerto, performed by L'Art dell'Arco, featuring oboist Pier Luigi Fabretti. Vivaldi wrote somewhere between 15 and 20 oboe concertos. It's a little fuzzy because he recycled a lot of his own stuff. Some of those oboe concertos were just adaptations of concertos for other instruments, like bassoon or violin. Hi, I'm Jake Armitage. So glad to be listening to music with you. Here's a well-known overture by Austrian composer Franz von Suppe. It was later made into an operetta. An operetta, as of course you know, tends to have lighter subject matter. It's more frivolous. Lover spats, mistaken identities, sudden reversals of fortune, and of course, glittering parties.

Music for a glittering party, and I hope you enjoyed yours. The Poet and Peasant Overture by Franz von Suppe. That was the Philharmonia Orchestra, led by William Boutsen. So how do you portray emotion in music? You got your broad strokes, of course. If you're feeling sad, start with a slow tempo and a minor key. If you're angry, hang on to the minor key, but pump up the volume. If you're happy, pick up the tempo and switch to major. Very simple. But what if you're hopeful in sort of a dreamlike state, and then you're back to reality and you're kind of worried about death, then you're in some emotional turmoil, and then you want to show that love is fragile, but worth taking the risk for? That's a little more complicated. Here's Franz Liszt to explain it for you.

0: Dreams of Love Number 3 by Franz Liszt. Kind of a troubled dream and a peaceful dream, some of both. Whatever it was gorgeous. Coming up, J.S. Bach fails to satisfy the judges.
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0: 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Guests will hear Liszt's Piano Concerto No. 2 performed by Simon Terpceski. Also on the program, Mendelssohn's Reformation Symphony, October 22nd and 23rd. More at minnesotaorchestra.org. 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Well, sometimes you land the job, which is great. It feels so excellent. What's a little less excellent is when you discover later on you were not the first choice for the position. You were the runner-up. I think they call that a Pyrrhic victory. You wouldn't think a guy like J.S. Bach would have suffered through that experience. That is exactly what happened when he applied for this position of music director of St. Thomas's Church in Leipzig, Germany. So at this point in his life, he's already written his Brandenburg concertos. The committee chose someone else, who then turned them down. So they accepted Bach, writing, for the record, quote, "Since the best could not be obtained, a mediocre one would have to be accepted." Here's the mediocre Brandenburg Concerto No. 4.

0: The Brandenburg Concerto No. 4 by Bach. It's the Aztec Fire Festival coming up.
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0: Don't miss that. Inez is a wonderful host. Coming up in the 10 o'clock hour, we're off to London for a live rebroadcast from everyone's favorite classical music bender, the BBC Proms. 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

The breezes taste of apple peel. The air is full of smells to feel. Ripe fruit, old footballs, burning brush, new books, erasers, chalk and such. The bee his hive well honeyed, hums, and mother cuts chrysanthemums. Likes plates washed clean with suds, the days are polished with a morning haze. September by John Updike. 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Cloudy skies tonight, slight chance of thunderstorms. You might call it the famous roommates phenomenon. Dustin Hoffman and Gene Hackman, Michael Douglas and Danny DeVito, Holly Hunter and Frances McDormand. Well, composers did it too, hundreds of years ago. In 1778, this composer and Mozart lived in the same house in Paris. Kind of wonder who did the dishes. You'd think maybe this composer was looking over Mozart's shoulder, but actually, it was just the opposite. Mozart stole a few of his ideas. We'll have music from Mozart's roommate coming up this hour.

Domus, performing the Intermezzo for String Trio by Hungarian composer Zoltán Kodály. He spent a lot of time traipsing through the Hungarian hills with his best buddy Béla Bartók, looking for original folk tunes. It was a treasure hunt. Composer Emmanuel Chabrier was one in a long, long line of composers who created perfectly good music for an opera, only to get shafted, as we used to say in the 90s, by a poor libretto. Again and again, this happens. Come on, people. Such was the case with Chabrier's opera Gwendolyn, about the Danish invasion of Britain in the 8th century. Here is the overture, happily unchained from a libretto that a critic once called catastrophic.

0: The Orchestre de la Suisse Romande, led by Nema Yervi. The Overture from Gwendolyn by Chabrier. Some music from Mozart's Roommate, coming up next.
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0: If you're up late tonight and you're feeling like a trip to Belgium, I certainly am. Don't miss Global Encore. It's our rebroadcast of a live concert from some far-flung corner of the world. Coming up tonight at midnight, it's the String Quintet No. 1 in F by Johannes Brahms, featuring violist Tabea Zimmermann and the Belchea Quartet, recorded back in June of this year in Brussels. You probably know a guy whom the gods have just decided to smile upon. You know what I'm talking about. He's good-looking, he's rich, he's intelligent, he can fix the washing machine. You just kind of want there to be something wrong with him. But then you realize that's kind of petty of you. No doubt, the Chevalier de Saint-Georges engendered some of those feelings in his fellow men. He was an excellent rider, hunter, and dancer. He was a snappy dresser. He was a champion fencer. He once swam the English Channel with one hand tied behind his back. And almost as an afterthought, he was a brilliant composer. Plus, he was born on Christmas, so he's automatically special. He also roomed with Mozart in Paris, where Mozart stole some of his ideas. Here is his String Quartet, No. 1.

The Catalyst Quartet, performing the String Quartet No. 1 by the Chevalier de Saint-Georges. French composer Maurice Ravel had Spanish ancestry. He went back to his roots for this next one. It started out as a habanera, that's a style of Cuban dance music, as of course you know, for two pianos, which Ravel wrote in 1895. Then it sat around for a dozen years before he came back to it and said, hey, I can do something with this. And then he wrote three companion pieces. This is the Rhapsodie Espagnole.

0: 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The Procession of the Dew, coming up next.
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0: Coming up in the 10 o'clock hour, we're off to London for a live rebroadcast from everyone's favorite classical music bender, the BBC Proms. Tonight, conductor Andrew Manzi leads the Royal Liverpool Philharmonic Orchestra in a performance of Ralph Vaughan Williams' Symphony No. 9. That was his last symphony, composed when he was a mere 85 years young. I've always loved that one because it has all these references to one of my favorite novels, Tess of the D'Urbervilles by Thomas Hardy. I read that one every year. I just love it for some reason. I think it scratches the tragedy itch. Maybe that's what it is.

It's the Bamberg Symphony Orchestra performing La Procession del Rocío by Joaquín Turina. The breezes taste of apple peel. The air is full of smells to feel. Ripe fruit, old footballs, burning brush, new books, erasers, chalk and such. The bee, his hive well honeyed, hums, and mother cuts chrysanthemums. Like plates washed clean with suds, the days are polished with a morning haze. September by John Updike. 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After this gorgeous day, I regret to inform you the clouds are moving in. Just a little. Cloudy skies tonight, slight chance of thunderstorms until the early morning, chance of rain showers in the late evening and early morning, slight chance late in the night.

Composer John Williams was moping around the house. Those were his words describing the aftermath of the terrible tragedy of his wife's death in 1974 at the age of 41. They were married for 18 years, and she would often ask him, "Why don't you write a piece for violin?" Lost in his grief, Williams began sketching out a violin concerto he thought she would like. It wasn't sad. It was joyous. A celebration of life is coming up.

The first movement from the Suite for Flute and Piano by French Romantic composer and organist Charles-Marie Vidor. He is best known for a toccata that became the default recessional music for weddings in the Western Hemisphere. That was his greatest hit, you could say. He was glad to have a hit, of course, but always a little annoyed at how fast other organists would tend to play it. He felt like the performance should be stately. Come on, the wedding's over. Let's play a fast one and head to the reception. Maybe he played it slowly at his own wedding. Hi, I'm Jake Armerding. So glad to be with you, listening to music together. Composer Manuel Ponce wrote music that was informed by his homeland of Mexico, his 2-year sojourn in Cuba, and an 8-year stint in Paris. So, well-rounded. His music's kind of like an entree that's basically a Mexican-French fusion dish with a big old dash of Cuban seasoning. Sounds positively revolting, doesn't it? Except it's not. It's positively delicious. Here are the Estampes Nocturnales, 2 nocturnal impressions, or night prints.

two Nocturnal Impressions by Manuel Ponce. The Royal Philharmonic Orchestra, led by conductor Enrique Batiz. Here comes my favorite pianist, Sir Stephen Hough, because, you know, it's all about me, with some music from the soundtrack to the 2017 Pixar film, Coco. This is called Remember Me.

0: Remember Me, from the movie Coco. That was by Robert Lopez and Kristen Anderson Lopez. Sir Stephen Huff owning it, as usual. Coming up, the piece John Williams wrote before that Spielberg guy ever got a hold of his number.
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0: Rhapsody in Black is a podcast where we turn up the voices of black artists in the world of classical music. Tomorrow evening at 9, Vernon Neal has a profile of violinist Randall Goosby. Coming up Saturday morning at 10, don't miss Saturday Cinema with Lynn Warfel. The theme this week is September birthdays of famous film folks. Music from films featuring Robert Wise, Walter Pidgeon, Deborah Kerr, Lauren Bacall, and many more. Well, I know I'm probably alone on this one, but when I'm in the minivan and I've got a solo late night drive to do, I will sometimes put on the DVD of E.T., not to watch it. The screen is behind my head, but just to listen to it, just to listen to the soundtrack and the dialogue. I'm still captivated by it. I will watch that picture without the picture. It's weird to think that John Williams' first violin concerto predated any of the big movies that he did with Spielberg. Anything. All that was right around the corner for him. He wrote his concerto in 1974 in the wake of his wife's tragic early death. She died at only 41. She had always asked him to write something for violin, and so he wrote her this.

0: violinist James Ennis with the St. Louis Symphony Orchestra, the Violin Concerto No. 1 by John Williams. Coming up, the just barely child prodigy.
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0: Coming up in just a few minutes, we're off to London for a live rebroadcast from everyone's favorite classical music bender, the BBC Proms. Tonight, conductor Andrew Manzi leads the Royal Liverpool Philharmonic in a performance of Ralph Vaughan Williams' Symphony No. 9. That was his final symphony, composed when he was a mere 85 years of age. I always loved that one because it has all these references to Thomas Hardy's Tess of the D'Urbervilles. What a great book. A child prodigy is defined as a person younger than 10 who creates work with adult-level expertise. So you can invent entire musical genres when you're 10 and it doesn't count. You're not technically a child prodigy. You're too old. Sorry. The great Spanish composer and guitarist Fernando Sor dedicated a piece to Giulio Regondi when Regondi was 9. So he just made it in under the wire. Here is his Etude No. 2.

Etude No. 2 by Giulio Regandi. The breezes taste of apple peel. The air is full of smells to feel. Ripe fruit, old footballs, burning brush, new books, erasers, chalk and such. The bee, his hive well honeyed, hums, and mother cuts chrysanthemums. Like plates washed clean with suds, the days are polished with a morning haze. September by Updike. 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Cloudy skies tonight, slight chance of thunderstorms until the early morning, chance of rain showers in the late evening, and the early morning, and then a slight chance of rain showers late in the night. Patchy fog late in the night as well, lows in the upper 50s.

By the time you hit 85, you probably earn the right to dish out a few strong opinions. Or maybe you just know you won't live long enough to suffer any real consequences. Ray Vaughan Williams included parts for 3 saxophones in his 9th symphony, but he had a few choice words for them, a very specific directive, which he included in his program note. The saxophones are not expected to behave like demented cats, but are allowed to be their own romantic selves. I've got the sound of mostly romantic, slightly demented cats coming up.

It's a song of grief from British composer Hubert Parry called There Is an Old Belief from his Songs of Farewell. Those were written during the First World War when a number of his pupils at the Royal College of Music were being killed in action. Septura Ensemble performing. Well, once a year there's an enormous classical music binge. It happens in London. 2 months of concerts in one of the world's most exciting cities. It's the BBC Proms. You can hear highlights from the Proms right here every weekday at this hour. Tonight, it's Ralph Vaughan Williams' Symphony No. 9, the one that included parts for saxophone and flugelhorn, along with what he called the usual orchestra. As long as the saxophones didn't behave, in the composer's words, like demented cats, and the flugelhorn didn't indulge in any vibrato. Oh my. I guess when you're 85, you can say pretty much whatever you want about the quality of a performance. I know I would. I'd be dishing out these musically offensive opinions right and left. I'm 85! Out of my way! Out of my way! It's Andrew Manzi leading the Royal Liverpool Philharmonic Orchestra, Symphony No. 9 by Vaughan Williams, at the 2026 BBC Proms.

0: That's Andrew Manzi leading the Royal Liverpool Philharmonic Orchestra, Symphony No. 9 by Ralph Vaughan Williams, a live rebroadcast from the 2026 BBC Proms. The vocal ensemble Tenebrae is coming right up.
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0: If you're up late tonight feeling like a trip to Belgium, I know I am. Don't miss Global Encore. It's our rebroadcast of a live concert from some far-flung corner of the world coming up tonight at midnight. It's the String Quintet, number 1 in F, by Johannes Brahms, featuring violist Tabea Zimmermann and the Belchea Quartet, recorded back in June of this year in Brussels. Here is the vocal ensemble Tenebrae, performing a piece by British composer Alexander Lestrange called Panis Angelicus.

0: Leaning on the Ninth. I like that a lot. The vocal ensemble Tenebrae, featuring organist James Sherlock, conducted by Nigel Short. That was the Panis Angelicus by British composer Alexander Lestrange. Some movie music from Max Richter coming up next.
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0: Coming up Saturday morning at 10, don't miss Saturday Cinema with Lynn Warfel. It's 2 full hours of your favorite film music. This week the theme is September birthdays of famous film folks. Music from films featuring Robert Wise, Walter Pidgeon, Deborah Kerr, Lauren Bacall, and more. Would you like some free music? 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I don't know about you, but I was positively overjoyed to see Jessie Buckley win the Oscar this year for Best Actress. I've been a fan of hers ever since I saw her in the TV series Chernobyl years ago. Here's music from the film that she actually won for. It's called Of the Sky, from the Hamnet soundtrack, composed by Max Richter.

It's conductor Hugh Brunt leading the studio orchestra, a piece called Of the Sky from Hamnet by Max Richter. The breezes taste of apple peel. The air is full of smells to feel. Ripe fruit, old footballs, burning brush, new books, erasers, chalk and such. The bee, his hive well honeyed, hums, and mother cuts chrysanthemums. Like plates washed clean with suds, the days are polished with a morning haze. September by John Updike. 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Their second season opener is coming up on September 27th at Benson Great Hall. Details at npr.org/events. Artists like to moan and groan about technology annihilating traditional values, but they're as excited as anybody else about the latest flashy new toy. The electric guitar invented a whole new style of music, and the digital synthesizer invented a few more. This composer could hardly contain himself when the double-action pedal harp hit the streets. It was the flat-screen TV of his generation. He wrote this piece just for that new and improved version. I'm Jake Armerding. It's futuristic music from the past, coming up this hour.

The Prague Symphony Orchestra performing the poem by Zdeněk Fibich. Václav Smetáček on the podium. Hi, I'm Jake. I'm so glad to be listening to music with you. It's the best, isn't it? Well, one thing that gets a composer all Twitter-pated is when there's a new instrument on the scene. Or in this case, a modification to an existing instrument. Almost as exciting. Claude Debussy got pretty worked up when the early 20th century harp makers came out with this new and improved pedal for the harp. It had been a diatonic instrument, which, as of course you know, means it can't play sharps or flats. It was kind of neutered, which is why you don't hear a whole lot of harp in 18th century orchestras. He wrote this next piece for the new and improved harp. It's called Sacred and Profane Dances. Don't worry, it's rated G. There's no profanity. In French, the word profane just means secular, like the opposite of sacred.

The wonderful harpist Yolanda Kandanassis with the Oberlin 21. It's the Sacred and Profane Dances by Debussy. 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

0: The Vice Kaplan Stumpf Trio with the Piano Trio No. 3 by Beethoven. 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
0: Rhapsody in Black is a podcast where we turn up the voices of Black artists in the world of classical music. Tomorrow evening at 9, Vernon Neal has a profile of violinist Randall Goosby. Coming up in just a few little minutes,

It's your free trip to Belgium with Global Encore, our rebroadcast of a live concert from some far-flung corner of the world. Coming up in just a few minutes after midnight, it's the String Quintet No. 1 in F by the great Johannes Brahms. It's going to feature violist Tabea Zimmermann and the Belsia Quartet. It was recorded back in June of this year in Brussels. Stay tuned.

It's the Nocturne for Flute and Guitar by the impressively named Italian composer Ferdinando Maria Menrado Francesco Pasquale Rosario Carulli. The breezes taste of apple peel. The air is full of smells to feel. Ripe fruit, old footballs, burning brush, new books, erasers, chalk and such. The bee, his hive well-honeyed, hums, and mother cuts chrysanthemums. Like plates washed clean with suds, the days are polished with a morning haze. September by John Updike. 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Thank you, members. I'm Jake Armitage. Have a lovely evening.

There's a reason people use the phrase big break. And there's a reason people work so hard to get theirs. Your big break is an opportunity that can change everything. These moments can completely alter the course of your life or career. This is a piece of music that was a part of Antonin Dvorak's Big Break. Coming up, you'll hear the music that he wrote right around the time he was skyrocketed to stardom. Stick around for that. It's coming up in the next hour. I'm Jalene Kahn, and it's great to have you here tonight. We have a front row seat now to hear some live music with our global encore recording. Every week around this time, we travel around the globe to hear live music, and tonight we'll go to Brussels. June 2nd of this past year, the Belcha Quartet and violist Tabia Zimmermann performed String Quintet No. 1 by Johannes Brahms.

It sounds like a big audience for a small ensemble. The Belcha Quartet and violist Tabia Zimmerman recorded that performance on June 2nd in Brussels, String Quintet No. 1 by Johannes Brahms. It's tonight's global encore recording on Music Through the Night. 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

0: Well, that's a nice mood setter for this time of night. Evening Song by Robert Schumann, performed by Carol Rosenberger. Some choral music is coming up in just a minute, and then we'll hear a piece of music that was a part of Antonin Dvorak's Big Break. That's in less than 10 minutes. I hope you can stick around.
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0: 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In just a second, we'll hear some choral music, but we've got a choral stream where you can listen to performances like that anytime. 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You'll probably pick up in the sorrow in this next piece of music. This was originally written for a young actress, a family friend of the composer, who died. The music was not performed at her funeral, but it was performed at Princess Diana's funeral.

John Taverner combined Shakespeare passages and readings that you might hear at a funeral when he wrote Song for Athene. That was the choir of Westminster Cathedral with conductor Martin Neary. In the 1870s, a little-known composer applied for an Austrian state stipend. At the time, he wasn't making a whole lot of money for his music, but that was going to change. Johannes Brahms was on the panel of judges for this state stipend, and he was so taken by this young composer that he wrote to his own publisher and bragged about his talents. Antonín Dvořák won that state stipend and could focus entirely on writing music. This is right around the time he wrote this piece of music, a romance in F minor.

0: Violinist Pamela Frank and the Czech Philharmonic Orchestra, conducted by Charles McCarris, and a romance by Antonín Dvořák. 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
0: That's the cast and crew of My Name is Florence, talking about American composer Florence Price. My Name is Florence was a brand new opera from the Minnesota Opera that just premiered earlier this year. The story about Florence Price's life is told through her lens, but also weaves in her mother and daughter's story. All three of these women were named Florence. In the opera, Florence Price's mother says, "Men give their names to their sons all the time. Why shouldn't we? Why shouldn't I?" Coming up, we'll hear a symphony by Florence Price. That's a half hour away. I hope you can stick around. John Rutter conducts the Royal Philharmonic Orchestra with his Suite for Strings.

0: John Rutter knew from the time he could walk and talk that he wanted to be a musician. And he's gone on to do that nearly his entire life. Today, he says he's still just a kid, kind of inventing his own music, only now he gets paid for it. John Rutter conducted the Royal Philharmonic Orchestra with his Suite for Strings on Music Through the Night. A symphony by American composer Florence Price is coming up in about 10 minutes. Earlier this year, My Name is Florence premiered with the Minnesota Opera. 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They are hosting an encore performance as a part of their upcoming season, so you've got a second chance to see My Name is Florence. January 8th and 9th, 2027, My Name is Florence comes to the Ordway. 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

Jean-Jacques Kantarov conducted Orchestra of the Orvania with three minuets by Giacomo Puccini on Music Through the Night. 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Throughout her lifetime, American composer Florence Price wrote four symphonies, and they were all really different. They all really showed her growth as a composer. The first symphony was all about traditional forms. The second one was unfortunately lost. This one showed her bravery as a composer and her willingness to try new things. Symphony No. 3 by Florence Price.

0: After that symphony premiered, reviews said that Florence Price spoke with authority, and the symphony was full of majestic beauty. Symphony No. 3 by Florence Price. Yannick Nezet-Séguin conducted the Philadelphia Orchestra. The life and career of American composer Florence Price inspired the Minnesota Opera to commission a brand new opera. My Name is Florence premiered earlier this year. And if you missed it, you are in luck. You've got a second chance to see My Name is Florence this coming January with the Minnesota Opera's next season. Find out more about that at mnopera.org. 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

Who do you spend the most time with throughout the day? Maybe it's coworkers, students, hopefully your family. For Chi Yun, she says she probably spends the most time with her violin. And for her, the violin is the best partner that she's ever had. Unlike some of her ex-boyfriends, it never complains, it does everything she asks, and it inspires her to be a better musician. But Chi Yun's instrument, her partner, does have one little secret. You'll hear about the life her violin lived before they met, coming up in about 25 minutes. German composer Carl Maria von Weber was known mostly for his operas. He has a huge catalog of music, but there's only two symphonies. This is his Symphony No. 2.

0: That's a fun ending on Symphony No. 2 by Carl Maria von Weber. Roger Norrington conducted the London Classical Players.
1: When the St. Paul Chamber Orchestra opens their fall season at the Ordway this Friday, they'll be led by a beloved maestro who has conducted their season finales for the last few years. So we thought it would be fun, as we gear up for the big opener, to revisit last season's finale this Thursday night. I'm Steve Seal. 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
0: 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Pianist Santiago Rodriguez has such an incredible story. He was a part of Operation Peter Pan that sent Cuban children to the United States during Castro's regime. He was 8 years old when his parents agreed to this, thinking that Castro would be out of power within a couple of weeks. 6 years went by before Rodriguez was reunited with his parents. During that time, he spent most of it at a New Orleans orphanage, and it was there that they encouraged him to play piano.

Santiago Rodriguez with Milonga by Alberto Ginastera on Music Through the Night. Chi Yun met her violin in the 1990s, and at the time, the instrument was over 350 years old. Now, this violin looks really good for its age. That's because it was buried with one of the original owners and didn't see the light of day for over 200 years. Chi Yun still doesn't know why or when it was unearthed. She only found out about this story after she had started playing with it. Here's Chi Yun and the London Philharmonic with Symphonie Espagnole by Edouard Lalo.

0: Symphony Espanol by Edouard Lalot. Jesus Lopez Cobos conducted the London Philharmonic Orchestra and violinist Chi Yun. 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
0: Meet another PT young artist, Claudia Diaz, at yourclassicalmpr.org. 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

0: When you think of an island, white sandy beaches and tall palm trees waving in the wind, that's probably what comes to mind, right? It's the image on your computer screensaver at work. Coming up, we're going to head to an island. But it's not at all like the one that you're thinking of. It's beautiful in its own ways, with its rigid cliffs that come out of the water like spikes, and its deep, dark, gray sky. It's called Isle of the Dead, and we'll head there in about 5 minutes. Alan Hovhaness is a composer that harpist Yolanda Condonassis really likes. Here, she'll tell you why.
1: Hovhaness is such an interesting composer because he dabbles in the mystical and the spiritual and the Asian sonorities and, you know, at times really quite traditional and tonal.

A Nocturne by Alan Hovhaness, performed by Yolanda Condonassis on Music Through the Night. If someone asked you to go with them to the Isle of the Dead, do you think you'd want to go? When you show up there, you're welcomed by tall, rugged cliffs and trees that look like lonely spirits. Isle of the Dead is the name of a famous painting by Arnold Berkeley, and when Rachmaninoff saw a black and white reproduction, he was inspired to write this music. It's performed by the Buffalo Philharmonic Orchestra with conductor Joanne Folletta.

0: The Isle of the Dead by Sergei Rachmaninoff, a piece of music inspired by the famous Arnold Berkeley painting. Rachmaninoff saw a black and white reproduction of the painting, and that's what inspired him to write the music. Later, he saw the original, which is in color, although these deep, dark hues. Rachmaninoff said he was disappointed by the original, that he liked the black and white version better. Joanne Folletta conducted the Buffalo Philharmonic Orchestra on Music Through the Night. I'm Jalene Kahn, and it's really great to have you here. I hope you're doing well. Stick around, and we'll hear some Beethoven piano music, and then we'll get a lesson in copyright during the Renaissance era.
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0: 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Beethoven's Piano Sonata No. 27, performed here by Claudio Arrau.

Claudio Arrau playing Beethoven's Piano Sonata No. 27 on Music Through the Night. It's a good thing that copyright wasn't around in the Renaissance era, when composers were borrowing from each other all the time. This is a piece of music where Ray Vaughan Williams borrows from Thomas Tallis, Fantasia on a theme of Thomas Tallis, performed by the Atlanta Symphony Orchestra.

0: Fantasia on a theme of Thomas Tallis. Tallis, a Renaissance composer that Ralph Vaughan Williams used as inspiration for that piece. The Atlanta Symphony Orchestra was conducted by Robert Spano on Music Through the Night. 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
0: You might want to keep your umbrella with you. Today it looks like mostly cloudy, upper 70s, a chance of rain Thursday night, and then a better chance of rain throughout the day Friday with highs in the low 60s.

If you have older siblings, you might remember being a kid and wanting to do everything that your big brother or sister did. And if you have younger siblings, you remember them doing this. Anthony McGill always followed in his big brother's footsteps. When his brother DeMar fell in love with the flute, Anthony also became obsessed. Well, Mama McGill insisted that there were not two flutists in the family, so Anthony picked up the clarinet. You'll hear these two brothers perform coming up. Czech composer Antonín Dvořák has a handful of pieces inspired by the time he spent in the United States. From his American suite, this is the third movement.

The third movement from Antonín Dvořák's American Suite. That's one of the many American-themed pieces of music that he wrote while he was spending time in the United States. Libor Peshek conducted the Royal Liverpool Philharmonic Orchestra on Music Through the Night. Hey there, I'm Jalene Kahn, and it's great to have you here. I hope you're doing well. Coming up, we're going to hear a performance with two brothers performing with the same youth orchestra where they got their start many years ago. That's coming up in about 20 minutes. The Halle Orchestra and conductor Mark Elder play music here by George Butterworth, a Shropshire lad.

A Shropshire Lad by English composer George Butterworth. Mark Elder conducted the Halle Orchestra on Music Through the Night. Around the turn of the century, French composer Cécile Chaminade was enormously popular, especially with amateur musicians in America. In the decade before World War I, over 100 Chaminade clubs sprouted up across the country. At these clubs, her music was performed by her fans. So imagine the excitement inside these clubs when Chaminade announced that she was coming to do an American tour. Over 2 months in 1908, she performed in places like Philadelphia, Minneapolis, Chicago, and of course, Carnegie Hall.

0: Hiroko Ishimoto with Valse Caprice by French composer Cécile Chaminade on Music Through the Night. Next, we'll hear a performance by the Brothers McGill. They'll perform with the youth orchestra that they got their start with many years ago.
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0: 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She celebrates with music, of course, music for the days of awe, an observance of the Jewish High Holidays. But Mindy Ratner also says that it wouldn't be a Jewish holiday without food. 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Damar McGill picked up the flute when he was 7 years old, and his little brother Anthony decided then that he wanted to play the flute too. Anthony wanted to do everything his big brother did. Well, Mama McGill insisted that there were not two flutists in the family, so Anthony picked up the clarinet. And both of these brothers were successful as musicians and eventually started playing with the Chicago Youth Symphony Orchestra, an orchestra from their hometown. With this recording, the McGill brothers returned to their roots, performing music by Franz Donzi with the Chicago Youth Symphony Orchestra.

brothers, DeMar and Anthony McGill, are from Chicago, and that's a really special recording of them performing with the ensemble that they got their start with, the Chicago Youth Symphony Orchestra, with conductor Alan Tinkham and clarinetist Anthony McGill and his older brother, flutist DeMar McGill.

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0: a piece of music that's a masterwork for the wind repertoire. First Suite by Gustav Holst. That was the North Texas Wind Symphony with conductor Eugene Corporon on Music Through the Night. I'm Jalene Kahn. Thanks a lot for being here. It's really great to have your company. 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
0: Might as well grab your umbrella today. Some clouds in upper 70s with a good chance of rain Thursday afternoon and most of the day Friday.

When it comes to romantic music and who has written the best of it, you could debate for hours. For this guitarist, there's no question. David Starobin says the best person to write romantic music, at least for the guitar, is Giulio Regondi. Is that a new composer for you? That wouldn't surprise Starobin. He'll explain why he thinks Regondi's music has been forgotten about over the years, and he'll play some of it for you in about 15 minutes. Rachel Portman has had a lot of success in Hollywood writing music for movies, but this is some of her original music for piano and violin. Rachel Portman plays piano with violinist Cleo Gould on this piece called Flight.

Flight by Rachel Portman. Portman played piano with violinist Cleo Gould. For German composer Otto Nicolai, this was a masterpiece in Germany, the overture from his opera, The Merry Wives of Windsor.

0: Otto Nicolai's opera, The Merry Wives of Windsor, is based on the Shakespeare story. We just heard the overture performed by the Academy of St. Martin in the Fields with conductor Neville Mariner. Guitarist David Starobin believes that one of the greatest composers of romantic music, especially romantic music for guitar, is Giulio Regondi. And Starobin is not surprised if you've never heard of that composer. Regondi isn't very well known today, and most of his music hasn't been recorded. Here, Starobin explains why.
1: This happens sometimes. It's fate, it's geography, it's lack of players, lack of publication, a whole combination of circumstances.

0: Air Verie No. 1 by Julio Regondi, performed by guitarist David Starobin. A couple years ago, Starobin dedicated a whole album to music by Regondi, music that hadn't been recorded or seen the light of day in over 100 years. 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
1: When the St. Paul Chamber Orchestra opens their fall season at the Ordway this Friday, they'll be led by a beloved maestro who has conducted their season finales for the last few years. So we thought it would be fun, as we gear up for the big opener, to revisit last season's finale this Thursday night. I'm Steve Seald. Join me as Gábor Takács-Nagy conducts the SPCO in Schumann, Strauss, and Kodály tonight at 7 on Your Classical NPR.
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Heather Schmidt with an Andante by Fanny Mendelssohn. 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Violinist Gil Shaham and the Orpheus Chamber Orchestra play music here by Fritz Kreisler. It's a violin concerto in the style of Vivaldi.

0: On his social media profile, Gil Shaham calls himself the happy violinist. He just played with the Orpheus Chamber Orchestra a violin concerto in the style of Vivaldi by Fritz Kreisler.
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0: You can join Carrie Miller from NPR News for Talking Volumes with author Lucy Foley to chat about reinventing Agatha Christie's Miss Marple in Murder at the Grand Alpine Hotel. This event is happening at the O'Shaughnessy Auditorium on September 25th. 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Here's Camerata Bariloche playing music by Carlos Suastavino called Jeromita Linares.

Carlo Suastavino wrote that piece of music about a neighbor that he lived next door to as a kid, a woman he thought was really sweet and loved spending time with. Jeromita Linares by Suastavino. Camarada Bariloche was joined by guitarist Pablo Cohen. I'm Jalene Kahn. Thanks a lot for listening. Have a great Thursday.

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State forecast today is looking partly sunny, some patchy fog this morning, highs this afternoon about 65 degrees, a low tonight of 72. A low tonight of 45 in the north, 55 as you head to the south. And Friday, a very good chance of rain in the forecast. Chance of thunderstorms, in fact, tomorrow, and highs on Friday are generally in the 60s. Around the state just now, it's 58. In the Twin Cities, in Duluth, it's 52. And in Worthington, 61 degrees under a cloudy sky.

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0: Boy, all kinds of possibilities there. I hope you'll take a chance and let us know what you think. So in the Twin Cities today, let me be a little clearer. We expect some fog this morning and then a dry afternoon with highs today of about 75 degrees. 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
2: Live from NPR News in Washington, I'm Corva Coleman. The price of fuel continues to soar. According to the motoring club AAA, just overnight, the average national price of diesel leapt nearly 9 cents a gallon. It's at $6.40. The conflict in Iran is forcing up prices, but there is a second issue. NPR's Aya Batraoui says Saudi Arabia's oil exports have been slashed because it's facing a renewed war with Houthi rebels in neighboring Yemen.
3: Data from OPEC shows that Saudi Arabia's oil output fell to around 6.2 million barrels a day last month. Now compare that to 11 million barrels a day before the U.S. war with Iran. And the Saudis are now facing these two chokeholds, one in the Strait of Hormuz, and since July, a blockade on its ships by the Houthis through Bab al-Mandab. That is the other key shipping strait through the Red Sea. The Saudis were using the Red Sea to bypass the Strait of Hormuz.
2: NPR's Aya Batraoui reporting. The House of Representatives has been dismissed on early recess. Speaker Johnson says the House got a lot done, but Kentucky Republican Congressman Thomas Massie excoriated the Speaker. He says that means the House will not take up his articles of impeachment against Defense Secretary Pete Hegseth for the Iran war or continue investigating the Epstein files. The House did pass a major Russia sanctions bill, completing the process and sending the measure to President Trump. NPR's Sam Greenglass reports.
4: Republican Congressman Michael McCaul says the sanctions will target the officials, companies, and banks helping fund Russia's war in Ukraine.
5: When we look back at this moment in time, I want to be able to say that we used all the tools available to end this war.
4: The package will allow President Trump to impose tariffs on countries buying oil and natural gas from Russia, a sticking point for many Democrats like Congressman Don Beyer.
6: The bill is a loophole that would allow him to define basically any country as a facilitator of evading Russian sanctions. He could then hit them with tariffs of up to 100% with no guardrails or oversight and no expiration.
4: The legislation is named for the late Senator Lindsey Graham, who negotiated Trump's support for the sanctions. Sam Greenglass, NPR News, Washington.
2: An ICE officer charged with shooting an immigrant and then lying about it is in custody. NPR's Vanessa Romo reports.
7: ICE officer Christian Castro, who's now on suspension, is being held at the Hennepin County Jail as of Wednesday afternoon. His lawyer, Rolando Cantu, says Castro looks forward to clearing his name.
8: We just wanted to stress, you know, we're anxious, we're ready to fight this case in court, so we're looking forward to it.
7: Castro is accused of shooting at Julio Sosa Celis through the door of his home in January during Operation Metro Surge. When Castro filed a report about the incident, he falsely claimed Sosa Celis attacked him with a broom. Body cam video later showed that was a lie. Castro was held in a Texas jail for 3 months as Minnesota officials made unsuccessful attempts to extradite him.
2: NPR's Vanessa Romo. This is NPR.
0: 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Jacques Offenbach was a 19th century cellist, composer whose talents were often stretched by the need to work at breakneck speed to produce new music, and that is one of the reasons that he often reused material. Here's a Barker role that he used a couple of times, most famously in his opera, The Tales of Hoffmann.

Richard Bonning led the Swiss Romande Orchestra in the Barcarolle by Jacques Offenbach. The German composer Ferdinand Ries worked for Beethoven. He was a secretary and copyist, and Beethoven admired the way that he could negotiate with publishers. The two became friends. Now, Ferdinand Ries was also considered one of the finest pianists of his day. When he played his teacher's third piano concerto, he used his own cadenza. He had apparently powerful hands. By some accounts, his playing stood out for its romantic wildness. Let's see what the piano part is like in this sonata by Ferdinand Ries. It's for flute and piano.

Well, there's your answer. Plenty of notes for pianist Matteo Napoli to play. The flute player was Uwe Grod, and that was the third movement of a sonata by Ferdinand Ries. That's on your classical NPR. In the Twin Cities, we are 99.5 KSJN. Join NPR News' Carrie Miller for Talking Volumes with author Lucy Foley to chat about reinventing Agatha Christie's Miss Marple in Murder at the Grand Alpine Hotel. That discussion is on September the 25th at the O'Shaughnessy Auditorium in St. Paul. Tickets and information is at npr.org/events. Well, we've been getting some rain this week in the metro, and for today, I think the rain is done. Some fog early this morning, otherwise maybe clearing skies, I don't know, maybe clouds, but it looks like it's dry today. Highs around 75 this afternoon. A slight chance of rain overnight with lows of 58, and then cooler and definitely rainy tomorrow. The chance of showers on Friday is near 100%. Look for highs, 60 degrees. It's 58 now in the Twin Cities. When Handel composed his oratorio, Samson, he thought it should end on a note of tragedy. And then he changed his mind and added a brilliant aria for soprano with a prominent trumpet part. It was a song in praise of Samson's heroism after his death. That was Let the Bright Seraphim. And here's an arrangement with, rather than voice and trumpet, two trumpets.

That is an old recording. Do you remember Richard Capp and Philharmonia Virtuosi? That comes from that old RCA recording. The trumpet players, Richard Kelly and John Nelson, in that arrangement of the duet from Samson by George Frederick Handel, Let the Bright Seraphim. That's at 23 minutes past 6 o'clock on a Thursday morning. Good to have your company today. I'm Melissa Owsley. Support for the music comes from our listener members and from Mill City String Quartet, marking its 20th season of chamber music in the Twin Cities. A season preview concert introducing this year's programs will be presented on Sunday, October 18th at 3 in the afternoon. More info is at millcityquartet.com.

Not a polka, but a polketta from The Prodigal Son, a suite by Sweden's Hugo Alfvén, performed by the National Symphony Orchestra of Ireland. That's on your classical Minnesota Public Radio. Weather picture for the state today mentions a mix of sun and clouds. Don't be surprised if you see patchy fog this morning. That should go away and leave us with dry conditions today, with highs ranging from about 75 if you're in the southwest, and cooler as you head up north. Right now in Duluth, it's 51 degrees. In Red Wing, drizzle and 61. In the Twin Cities, clouds and 59. Let's try some chamber music by Schubert. Here's the fourth movement from his string quartet number 4 with the Tokyo Quartet.

Schubert, in his short life, left behind a lot of great chamber music, and a lot of it flies under the radar if you're not a string player, at least. That was the fourth movement from Schubert's String Quartet No. 4, played by the Tokyo Quartet on your classical NPR. There were many occasions when Mozart was pressed for time, and one of them occurred shortly after he got married. He and his wife, Constanze, went to Salzburg to introduce Mozart's father to his new daughter-in-law, and then they headed back to Vienna, and they stopped in the city of Linz. Now, when they got there, it was October the 30th, Mozart found out that he'd be giving a concert less than a week later, on November the 4th. He wrote to his father, "I have not a single symphony with me, so I'm writing one at breakneck speed." That symphony would become his Symphony No. 36, known as the Linz. Here's the Scottish Chamber Orchestra in the last movement.

0: Composed in less than a week, that was the last movement from the Symphony No. 36, the Linz Symphony by Mozart. Jukka-Pekka Sarast led the Scottish Chamber Orchestra. 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Music director Thomas Sundergaard conducts Stravinsky's Firebird with video projections by creative director Tal Rosner. That's September 25th and 26th. 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
0: In the Twin Cities, that's 99.5 KSJN. 58 degrees right now, some patchy fog here and there this morning, otherwise a high this afternoon of 75 degrees. Avril Coleridge Taylor was an English pianist and conductor, and if her last name sounds familiar, that's because her dad was the composer Samuel Coleridge Taylor. Well, Avril wrote music too. Here's the BBC Orchestra playing her waltz Caprice.

That was a waltz caprice by Avril Coleridge Taylor. John Andrews led the BBC Philharmonic Orchestra. That's at about 11 minutes before 7 o'clock on a Thursday morning. It is good to have your company today. Alexander Borodin was a composer and a chemist, a professor. He was only 54 when he died of a fatal heart attack. And since he devoted more time to science than music, his output was rather small. There are a couple of symphonies, some chamber music, and then an opera called Prince Igor. He spent about 20 years working on that opera, but it wasn't quite finished when he died. Still, he must have had a good ear for a runaway hit, because several years before its posthumous premiere, he packaged several dances from Prince Igor. Here they are, played by the Gothenburg Symphony.

Quite a commotion in there. The Polovetsian dances from the opera Prince Igor by Alexander Borodin. Not only did you get the Gothenburg Symphony Orchestra, but you got the chorus too, all conducted by Nima Yerby. That's on your classical NPR. We'll take a peek at your local weather forecast in just a moment, and then National Public Radio brings you up to date with a few minutes of this morning's news. That's all right here on your classical NPR.

0: 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Tickets and more at legrandbond.org. What is today? Today is September 17th, and in the Twin Cities, you can expect cloudy skies but dry conditions, a high this afternoon around 75 degrees, a slight chance of rain late tonight, lows 58, windy and rainy tomorrow, steady temperatures, very cool, 60 degrees on Friday, with overnight lows in the 50s. Right now, 58 in the Twin Cities. 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
1: Live from NPR News in Washington, I'm Korva Coleman. A new report from the United Nations says the U.S. may have committed war crimes in two airstrikes in Iran during the ongoing war. The UN report also accused Iran of crimes against humanity for a spike in killings of its citizens. NPR's Hadil Alshelji reports from Istanbul.
2: A United Nations fact-finding mission for its top human rights body said it has found, quote, reasonable grounds to believe that the U.S. committed war crimes in two strikes, one on a school and another on a sports complex and residential area, both in southern Iran. The UN says almost 180 people, including children, were killed in both strikes. The U.S. has yet to respond to the claim of the school strike and denied striking the sports complex. The report also found that killings by Iranian state security forces occurred on a, quote, staggering scale in Iran during protests before the war. It said many forces shot at crowds from rooftops using assault rifles. They also fired tear gas to trap demonstrators in narrow alleys before shooting at them. Hadil Alshalchi, NPR News, Istanbul.
1: Canada is welcoming a proposal to become the European Union's first associate member. Canada is facing heavy tariffs from President Trump, who has demanded major trade changes. He keeps saying he wants Canada to become the 51st U.S. state, comments that have infuriated Canadians. And Trump has repeatedly insulted Mark Carney, Canada's prime minister. Carney, who's in France, says he looks forward to a closer trade relationship with the European trade bloc.
3: I'm not proposing a third bloc in order to become a great power rival only with better manners. We do not seek power to dominate others.
1: The move has angered President Trump. He says if the deal moves forward, he will impose new tariffs on Europe. Chinese President Xi Jinping will arrive in the U.S. next week for a state visit. He and President Trump are expected to discuss a trade truce that will expire in November. NPR's Emily Fang has exclusive details on the status of that truce.
4: As part of the truce, the U.S. pulled back from cutting off advanced semiconductors to China, and China backed away from cutting the U.S. off entirely from rare earth products. That truce is set to expire this November, but NPR's reporting shows China offered to extend the truce to the end of Trump's term in January 2029, and the U.S. counteroffered, saying it needed a six-month extension only. In part because of deep distress between both countries. China has not fully let the export of rare earth products, which the U.S. cannot make entirely on its own, to resume to normal levels. Emily Fang, NPR News, Washington.
1: This is NPR.
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That was an arrangement of the Miller's Dance from The Three-Cornered Hat by Manuel de Falla. You heard guitarist Miloš Karadaglić on your classical NPR. When I think of the composer Tommaso Albinoni, I go right to the oboe because he wrote a lot of oboe concertos. Now, he was trained as a violinist. He also gave voice lessons, and his wife was an opera singer, so he knew all about the importance of breathing. He also realized that his oboe concertos would be better off with small intervals over wide leaps. Those might work easily on the violin, but on the oboe, this was more of a challenge. Here's one of his oboe concertos with soloist Anthony Camden.

0: Anthony Camden played an oboe concerto by Tommaso Albinoni with the group London Virtuosi. That's on your Classical Minnesota Public Radio.
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0: That guitar play makes me think to remind you that support for the music comes from the Minnesota Guitar Society, presenting multiple Grammy-winning classical guitarist Sharon Isbin on September 25th and 26th at Sundin Music Hall in St. Paul. 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Look for a high this afternoon of 75 and a low tonight back in the upper 50s.

Some dances by Johannes Kapsberger, a 17th century composer who had a kind of experimental and improvisational style. His music performed there by a group called Les Kapsper Girls. That's on your classical NPR. Emma Thompson, the actress, has known composer Patrick Doyle for decades, and in 1995, when she was working on the screenplay for Sense and Sensibility and starring in an adaptation of that novel by Jane Austen, she knew just where to go for music. Patrick Doyle responded with a soundtrack that was at times in the style of composers from that period, but also truly imaginal. Here's some of what he wrote with a studio orchestra led by Robert Ziegler.

Jane Austen's novel Sense and Sensibility came out in 1811. In 1995, there was a movie based on the novel, directed by Ang Lee. Emma Thompson wrote the screenplay, and she starred as Eleanor Dashwood. The cast also included Kate Winslet, Alan Rickman, and Hugh Grant. And the music was provided by Patrick Doyle. You heard some of the soundtrack there with a studio orchestra performing on your classical NPR. That's at 27 minutes after 7 o'clock.

The Legend No. 5 of 10 by Dvorak. That was the Rochester Philharmonic Orchestra with conductor David Zinman on your classical NPR. Jenaba Connemason is one of the seven wildly gifted musicians from the UK, siblings, and she started playing the piano when she was three. Apparently, she was instantly in love with the instrument. She says she's never had a moment where she hasn't wanted to play the piano and take that on professionally. She is 22 years old now, and she has a new recording called Fantasies. This is track 6, a theme with variations by George Kalmark.

of the Kane Mason family from the UK. That was Jenaba. She's 22 and came out with that recording earlier this year. It's called Fantasy, and that was a theme with variations on an Irish or sometimes Scottish, depending who you ask, I guess, folk tune by George Kellmark. By the way, she also has a recording that came out a bit ago that's called Jane Austen's Piano, and there's a recording with her family that is called The River. That's the second of their family recordings. So you can explore all of that if you find yourself curious. She is one of seven siblings, and they all play an instrument. Beethoven played the piano very well, but right now we'll focus on one of his symphonies on your classical NPR, as in the first movement from the first one. Here's Simon Rattle and the Vienna Philharmonic.

0: In the key of C major, the opening movement from the First Symphony by Beethoven. That was Simon Rattle and the Vienna Philharmonic Orchestra. Chamber music by Brahms with horn player Barry Tuckwell. That's in a minute. 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
0: And thank you for listening to 99.5 KSJN in the Twin Cities, where we have drizzle and 59 degrees. Cloudy skies today, a high this afternoon around 75, lows tonight back in the upper 50s.

The finale from the trio for piano, violin, and horn by Johannes Brahms. Maureen Jones played piano. Brenton Langbein was the violinist. The horn player was the legendary Barry Tuckwell. I remember reading about him and his reflections on his career, and he said it was all about taking risks and playing it safe at the same time, always a compromise. And when he would teach, which he did quite frequently, he talked about the physical effort that it takes to play the horn and the need to minimize any waste of energy. Players are tense, their bodies are tight, they take a breath, then they hold it, then they get their embouchure set, they put their mouthpiece to the lips, and they're so tense that the chance of getting the right note at the right time with the correct dynamic are minimized rather than maximized. Can we transfer his thought process to our regular old lives that probably don't involve playing the horn? I'm going to think about that. Well, it's about 4 minutes before 8 o'clock. Coming up at 8, we'll peek at your local forecast, check in with National Public Radio, and a few minutes of news. Right now, a pomp and circumstance march by Sir Edward Elgar. Not the really famous one, but the march number 2. Here's the Royal Philharmonic.

0: The Pomp and Circumstance March No. 2, the second of five by Sir Edward Elgar. It was composed in 1901, the same year as the March No. 1 with the famous trio section. That was the Royal Philharmonic Orchestra. The conductor was Yehudi Menuhin on your classical NPR. 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Artist directory, locations, and more at lolaart.org.
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3: Live from NPR News in Washington, I'm Corva Coleman. The price of fuel continues to soar. Now Saudi Arabia's oil exports have been slashed after attackers damaged its major oil pipeline going to the Red Sea. Ellen R. Wald is an oil markets expert and author. She says the pipeline had given the Saudi government another way to export its oil.
4: It allows them to get that oil all the way to the Red Sea. They have a number of refineries there. They're able to export. They have a port there. So the fact that this pipeline is out of commission really puts a crimp in Saudi Arabia's ability to get its oil and its products to customers worldwide.
3: She spoke to NPR's Morning Edition. The U.S. is blocking Palestinian Authority President Mahmoud Abbas from traveling to New York. He was supposed to address the U.N. General Assembly next week. The U.S. State Department is accusing the Palestinian Authority of glorifying terrorism. The Palestinian Authority called it an unjustified move that weakens a Palestinian partner committed to peace. NPR's Daniel Estrin reports from Tel Aviv.
5: It's the second year in a row that the Trump administration is denying a visa to the Palestinian leader to attend the gathering of world leaders at the United Nations. The Palestinian Authority president opposes Hamas and has called for a peace agreement with Israel. But the U.S. State Department said it's blocking Palestinian officials from visiting the U.S. because of their, quote, failure to reform and activities that undermine the prospects for peace, including financial support for Palestinians convicted for attacks on Israelis. The UN will hold a vote on whether to allow the Palestinian Authority leader to give his address by video, like last year. Israeli Prime Minister Benjamin Netanyahu is traveling to New York to address the UN. Daniel Estrin, NPR News, Tel Aviv.
3: American farmers in rural northern border states are trying to adapt to new retaliatory tariffs on farm equipment from Canada. NPR's Kirk Siegler reports it's just the latest headwind for farmers, who are also coping with record diesel and fertilizer prices.
6: Lee Dahlman farms in Montana's Golden Triangle, one of the country's top wheat growing areas. He's been trying to save money on fertilizer by rotating in crops like lentils that naturally inject nitrates into his soil and using new smart tech that selectively drops fertilizer or pesticides from his sprayer.
7: So does tariffs affect me? No. Does it bother me? No. Some things may be made in Canada. Yeah, but as long as you're smart and wise about it, you know, we don't have to buy out of Canada.
6: Still, farmers like Dahlman here say Canada is an important trading partner. And until the retaliatory tariffs hit the other day, communities here had benefited from buying everything from parts, supplies, and groceries over the northern border. Kirk Sigler, NPR News, Dutton, Montana.
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Guess who wrote that piece? I would not guess that if I weren't looking at its name right now. Claude Debussy. That comes from The Triumph of Bacchus, and it was played by the Luxembourg Radio Orchestra, led by Louis de Froment. That's on Your Classical Minnesota Public Radio. John Burge has today's edition of Composer's Datebook in about 6 minutes or so. Today, the Milwaukee Symphony Orchestra in the spotlight, and an example of what they do from today's date in 2005 when they were led by Andreas Delfs. More about that coming up on Composer's Datebook. Right now, here's a local group, the St. Paul Chamber Orchestra, in the opening movement from the Petite Symphonie by Charles Gounod. The leader is Christopher Hogwood.

The opening movement from the Petite Symphonie by Charles Gounod. You heard the St. Paul Chamber Orchestra, conducted by Christopher Hogwood, on your classical NPR. The SPCO has their season opener coming up this weekend. It includes Aaron Copland's Clarinet Concerto, Beethoven's Symphony No. 1, music of Charles Ives, and Ruth Crawford Seeger. Those concerts begin tomorrow and run through Sunday at the Ordway, the St. Paul Chamber Orchestra. 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Narrating daily tasks such as making the bed or preparing dinner can introduce a new world of sounds to a baby's growing mind. More tips and information at littlemomentscount.org. In the Twin Cities, we're stuck at 59 degrees, but heading to a high this afternoon of 75. That sounds great. Should be dry today. Cloudy tonight, a slight chance of rain showers late, lows around 58, and an excellent chance of rain on Friday, along with much cooler conditions, temps sticking to about 60 degrees all day long.

0: This is the Composer's Datebook for September 17th. I'm John Burge. The Milwaukee Symphony was one of the first American orchestras to offer recordings of live performances as digital downloads. Along with Beethoven, Brahms, and Bruckner, they occasionally offered more contemporary fare as well. For example, on today's date in 2005, Andreas Delfs led the Milwaukee Symphony in the world premiere of a brand new commission from Puerto Rican composer Roberto Sierra, and they offered it as a download. Sierra's Sinfonía No. 3, subtitled La Salsa, turned to the dance music of Cuba, the Dominican Republic, and Sierra's native Puerto Rico for its basic materials, referencing riffs and rhythmic patterns similar to salsa dancers for the work's outer movements and a slow second movement in habanera form. Sierra says, "Puerto Rican music, especially salsa and folkloric music, has been in my compositional DNA. The vitality of the rhythms and the unique way in which melodic structure merge with the rhythms has inspired me to the present day. I always remember with nostalgia my childhood experiences in the Puerto Rican countryside, and these feelings of longing are also present in my work." Composer's Datebook is produced by APM, American Public Media, in collaboration with the American Composers Forum, reminding you that all music was once new.
1: And let's stick with Roberto Sierra for a little bit longer on your classical NPR. Here's the Pro Musica Chamber Orchestra, led by Timothy Russell.

0: A movement from a serenata by Roberto Sierra. That was the Pro Musica Chamber Orchestra on your classical NPR.
1: When the St. Paul Chamber Orchestra opens their fall season at the Ordway this Friday, they'll be led by a beloved maestro who has conducted their season finales for the last few years. So we thought it would be fun, as we gear up for the big opener, to revisit last season's finale this Thursday night. I'm Steve Seal. Join me as Gábor Takács-Nagy conducts the SPCO in Schumann, Strauss, and Kodály tonight at 7 on your classical NPR.
0: Here is Gábor Takács-Nagy along with a Manchester Camerata and a pair of pianists for the third movement from Mozart's Concerto No. 10 for two pianos, Jean-Aflam Bavouzet and Andrea Nemesh.

When Mozart was a young boy, he and his sister made a name for themselves by playing the piano together all over Europe, managed and promoted by their father. Their concerts often drew a crowd. That was the third movement from Mozart's Piano Concerto No. 10. If you joined us in the middle, you may be pleased, relieved, not surprised to know that was a concerto for two pianos, not just one. Jean-Eflamme Bavouzet and Andrea Nemesh played, along with the Manchester Camerata, conducted by Gabor Takacs-Nagy, known here in the Twin Cities as one of the artistic partners with the St. Paul Chamber Orchestra. It is 29 minutes after 8 o'clock. Here's another local group, the Mirandola Ensemble.

A madrigal from the late Renaissance by the Italian composer Luca Marenzio. The group performing is based in Minneapolis, the Mirandola Ensemble, a quartet of singers named for a Renaissance philosopher, Mirandola. That's this morning on your classical Minnesota Public Radio. How about a little Berlioz? This lively overture is a byproduct of his opera Benvenuto Cellini. It was supposed to be the overture to the second act, and it borrows some of the carnival music that occurs in that act. It's called Roman Carnival, played here by the Scottish National Orchestra, led on your classical NPR by Alexander Gibson.

0: That was the Roman Carnival Overture, No Need for the Brass to Hold Back There. You heard the Scottish National Orchestra, led by Sir Alexander Gibson, in music by Hector Berlioz. Music by Tchaikovsky, influenced by A Trip to Italy. That's coming up in just a minute. And that is right here on your classical NPR. In the Twin Cities, we're 99.5 KSJN.
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0: 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Hey, weather picture for the Twin Cities today. I like the idea that highs will be around 75 this afternoon. I think it's going to be a cloudy day. It should be dry. There's a slight chance of some sprinkles overnight. And then tomorrow, a high of 60 degrees. I think we kind of hover around 60 for most of the day. Winds may be gusty in the afternoon. The chance of showers on Friday is near 100%. Right now, it is 59 in the Twin Cities. 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Well, one of the most serious worries for any artist is the thought of losing one's creativity, that blank page just sitting there waiting for a story or picture or a piece of music. This is a fear that haunted Tchaikovsky on many occasions, perhaps most notably in the years after his short and disastrous marriage. At the time, he actually had several major worries. Those that I noticed might not be all that different from some of yours. Money, feeling tethered to his job, and he almost panicked whenever he felt a loss of inspiration. Travel was a good memory, and here is something he wrote, started writing during a trip to Rome. It's his Capriccio Italien. This is the Minnesota Orchestra under A.G. Owen.

0: Capriccio Italien by Peter Tchaikovsky. That was the Minnesota Orchestra, conducted by Eiji Owe, on your classical NPR. Minnesota Orchestra's season opener is just over a week away. It includes Stravinsky's ballet The Firebird, and in addition to the music, there is the dimension of a video design, with director Tal Rosner creating things for you to look at if you're in the concert hall. 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That's a week from tomorrow night at 8 o'clock. 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
0: If you roll down your windows tomorrow, it's going to be cool and rainy in the Twin Cities. Chance of rain near 100%, temps right around 60. Today should be dry, if not cloudy, with a high of 75 degrees. Let's head to Venice.

A canzone by Giovanni Gabrielli, performed by the brass of the Chicago Symphony Orchestra. That's on your Classical Minnesota Public Radio at 6 minutes after 9 o'clock. Angela Hewitt plays just about anything when it comes to Baroque music. I think of her as an expert in music by Bach, but she's also recorded a bunch of sonatas by Domenico Scarlatti, who was born in 1685, the same year as Bach, and famously left behind over 500 short keyboard sonatas. Here's Angela Hewitt playing two of them.

Oh, that's a fun one. A sonata in D major by Domenico Scarlatti. Those rushing scales make it sound almost like a guitar. Imagine that on a harpsichord. Another one in D minor, both of them played by Angela Hewitt, who, by the way, is in the Twin Cities with a recital on Sunday afternoon, October 4th. It's part of the Bethlehem Music Series, and you can visit their website to find out more about getting tickets to this free event. That's Sunday, October 4th. Angela Hewitt, pianist in the Twin Cities. Thanks for joining us this morning on Your Classical NPR. Guitarist Sharon Isbin will be in the Twin Cities in about a week. She'll be a guest of the Minnesota Guitar Society with recitals on September 25th and 26th at Sundin Music Hall in St. Paul. Here's Isbin with the New York Philharmonic and conductor Jose Serebriere in the Aranjuez Concerto by Joaquin Rodrigo.

0: That was guitarist Sharon Isbin in the Twin Cities on Friday and Saturday, September 25th and 26th. She's a guest of the Minnesota Guitar Society playing in St. Paul. In that particular recording, she was playing with the New York Philharmonic and conductor Jose Serebriere, the Aranjuez Concerto by Joaquin Rodrigo. That's on your classical NPR.
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0: Tomorrow morning, you'll get to hear Mozart's Clarinet Concerto. By the way, you can hear the St. Paul Chamber Orchestra tonight. Steve Seal, your host for that. Here is some ballet music based on the story of the Knight from La Mancha, inspired many composers, Telemann, Richard Strauss, Jules Massenet, and in this case, a composer from the 1800s, Leon Mincus. This is a pas de deux from Don Quixote.

Wow, there you have it. That was Pas de Deux, a grand one from the ballet Don Quixote by Minkus, performed by the London Symphony under Richard Bonning on your classical NPR. Support for the music this morning comes from Theatre La-Ti-Da, presenting Indecent, a play with music by Paula Vogel, exploring artistic expression and censorship, on stage September 16th through October 18th, that's right now, at the Ritz Theater. Information at latida.org. Charles Villiers Stanford, the English composer, wrote a series of organ sonatas in the early 20th century dedicated to prominent organists of the day. Here's one that was arranged for orchestra, heroic epilogue from one of them, performed here by the Ulster Orchestra. The conductor is Howard Shelley.

Little bit of La Marseillaise in there, that heroic epilogue by Charles Stanford, originally from an organ sonata. That was Howard Shelley and the Ulster Orchestra on your classical Minnesota Public Radio. 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DeltaDentalMN.org/NPR. A while back, cellist

even Isserlis went back to some of the pieces that a lot of cello students have played, and their parents or grandparents have heard many times. If you fall into one of those categories, it's hard not to smile when you hear this Rustic Dance by W.H. Squire, played by Stephen Isserlis.

0: The album is called Children's Cello. It's about 10 years old, and it features cellist Stephen Isserlis there performing the Rustic Dance by W.H. Squire. He was a British cellist, composer, teacher. He lived to be 91 years old, died in 1963. I hope that made you smile this morning. I'm Melissa Owsley. Thank you so much for listening. Lynn Warfel is along in just a minute, right here on your classical NPR. In the Twin Cities, 99.5 KSJN, Minneapolis, St. Paul, bringing music to life with member support. Support also comes from the Wayzata Symphony Orchestra, opening its season on October 11th at 3 in the afternoon. That'll be at Hopkins High School, with Minnesota Orchestra Concertmaster Aaron Keefe playing Samuel Barber's Violin Concerto. Learn more at the WSO.org. Twin Cities weather today, a slight chance of drizzle later this morning, highs this afternoon around 75. I think we keep the clouds all day long and tonight and tomorrow. A slight chance of rain overnight with lows around 58. Tomorrow we'll settle right into 60 degrees and stay there all day long. Gusty winds on Friday afternoon. The chance of rain on Friday is near 100%. Saturday and Sunday are looking dry with highs in the 60s. I know. It's 60 degrees now in the Twin Cities.
1: I have a bone to pick, and I'm almost nearly sure you might be interested. Do you ever think about the fact that when we come to accept certain stories as love stories, you know, then you think about the story itself and you think, maybe not. For instance, when Antonín Dvořák wrote a series of concert overtures, when he chose the subject of love, he chose Othello. Really? You want that love story? And I kind of feel the same way about R&J, as we used to call them. Romeo and Juliet. Yeah, you just don't want it to end up like that. Nonetheless, Johann Svensson is one of the many composers who took the story on, music coming up in a bit.

In Scotland, they call that one the Hoss of Cromdale, the running set in the hands of Ralph Vaughan Williams with the Bournemouth Sinfonietta. Yeah, great lyrics to it. Just a wee bit fray the tune. I saw a man in tartan trews. Those are trousers, for those of you who don't know broad Scots. Not that I really do either. Hope you're well. It's Thursday. It's the 17th of September. I'm Lynn Warfel, and this is music from the daughter of Gustav Holst, Imogen Claire Holst. She was really so talented, a conductor, teacher, arranger, a musicologist, and she was administrator for many festivals in Britain, the only child of Gustav Holst. She worked teaching at Dartington Hall in Devon, a beautiful spot and a beautiful building, in the 1940s, and then she was joint artistic director of the Aldeborough Festival. Here is her suite for string orchestra. This was as performed at the BBC Proms on the 6th of September with the Sinfonia of London led by John Wilson.

performed at the BBC Proms just about 10 days ago. Imogen Holst's Suite for String Orchestra, the Symphony of London, led by John Wilson. We're happy to be bringing you performances from the BBC Proms at this time every day through the 25th of September. You can hear also, when I was listening, I thought, wow, that's really kind of modern. She's got a really different style than her dad. But every now and then you'll just hear Gustav Holst's influence in there, a little bit of his style. This is Music, a piano piece by Louise Ferranc, La Sylphide. The pianist is Maria Stratigeau.

0: A piano piece from 1835 by Louise Ferranc, and that was Maria Stratego playing piano.
1: When the St. Paul Chamber Orchestra opens their fall season at the Ordway this Friday, they'll be led by a beloved maestro who has conducted their season finales for the last few years. So we thought it would be fun, as we gear up for the big opener, to revisit last season's finale this Thursday night. I'm Steve Seal. Join me as Gábor Takács-Nagy conducts the SPCO in Schumann, Strauss, and Kodály, Thursday at 7 p.m. on your classical NPR.
0: 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This world premiere blends myth, humor, and humanity. It's running October 31st through November 8th, and that is, of course, at the Ordway. You can get a lot more information on that and the whole season at mnopera.org. Well, in just a bit, we're going to get into the quote-unquote love story between Romeo and Juliet. Yes, they loved each other, but, you know, it didn't end well for the kids. It really did not. And here is Oboe d'Amore to get us in the mood, a concerto for Oboe d'Amore by Bach, played by Heinz Holliger.

0: Heinz Hulliger playing Oboe de Morée and the Academy of St. Martin in the Fields, led by Iona Brown, the A Major Concerto by Johann Sebastian Bach.
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0: 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Lots of great things coming up, and of course we're in the fall now, not really officially, but you know, school has started and the new seasons are starting for Minnesota Orchestra and St. Paul Chamber Orchestra and more. And you can catch up with all of that at our website. And today on Performance Today, Valerie Kaler welcomes one of PT's young artists in residence. This is music by Johan Svensson, not for a big production of Romeo and Juliet, but just a single movement fantasy for orchestra. He composed this in 1876, and it's performed by the South Jutland Symphony, led by Bjarte Engeset.

Gran Johansson, The Pianist, The Romance Number One by Darius Milhaud. Hope you enjoy that. And thank you so much for joining me on this Thursday. I'm Lynn Warfel, always glad for your company. This is your Classical Minnesota Public Radio. It's 99.5 KSJN Minneapolis, St. Paul, bringing music to life with member support. 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You can also catch up with Val Kaler and Performance Today. She welcomes Shanta Rada Yang to the studio, one of PT's Young Artists in Residence, and you can catch up with a PT Young Artist in Residence at our website. There's a wonderful video there as well. Tonight, mostly cloudy, a 20% chance of rain after midnight, lows in the upper 50s, highs just around 60 tomorrow, and rain. I will remember for the rest of my life the first time I laid eyes on Scotland. I fell in love. I still am. My husband at the time and I were moving up there. And I was driving up for a job interview at a little town just outside Edinburgh called Musselburgh at a theater company there. And I remember driving up and you kind of leave Newcastle and you drive up through the woods a little bit and you get to the top of a very high ridge and the big stone at the top says England on one side, Scotland on the other, and you're looking over the Lammermoors. Takes your breath away. Scottish fantasy coming up.

Oh my goodness, a live performance. The Sphinx Virtuosi, a really interesting group. Look them up if you're not familiar with them. They were led there by their founder, Damon Gupton, and that was the Andante Festivo by Sibelius. I always love that. It's very calming. When you see the name Festivo, you think, oh, it's going to be perky, but then you see Andante. Well, okay, and it is kind of a festive feeling, slow piece of music. Coming up, we have something from a play that bombed, but they loved the music. And then we're off to Scotland, which always excites me. I'm Lynn Warfel. I welcome you. It's the 17th of September, Thursday. And this is the daily download for today. 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It's Grieg's Anitra's Dance from Peer Gynt.

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Anitra's Dance from Peer Gynt with the BBC Scottish Symphony. 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Well, this is a Scottish legend, according to American composer Amy Beach.

0: It has that Scots feel to it, the Scottish legend by Amy Beach, and that was Hiroko Ishimoto playing piano. Next, a very big Scottish fantasy.
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0: That sounds like fun. Support comes from our members and from the Guthrie Theater presenting Waiting for Godot. This seminal play by Samuel Beckett explores the human impulse to keep showing up even when nothing changes. Now through October 11th, information and tickets can be found at GuthrieTheater.org. And when you go there, you can also look at the whole season as we're getting closer and closer to holiday programming, which of course at the Guthrie means Christmas Carol. Moxbrook eventually went to Scotland, but not before he wrote the Scottish fantasy. When he found these tunes, they were in a library. I can't remember now if they were in Prague or somewhere in Germany, but he put them together very nicely, including a nice little salute to Robbie Burns with Scots Wha Hae at the end. Here is Anna Kiko Myers and the Royal Philharmonic.

0: Oh, Calgon, take me away to Scotland. Max Brooks' music, the Scottish fantasy, Anna Kiko Myers, the violin soloist, and Jesus Lopez Cobos was leading the Royal Philharmonic.
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0: 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More great music coming up, so stay right there. Eric Coates is definitely a big name when you think of albums that you buy that say British light music composers. Like, there's a difference. Well, there's a difference in feeling, I suppose, but the talent is the same. And he brought you London Suite and the London Again Suite and all that wonderful stuff. Well, this is his Springtime Suite with the Slovak Radio Symphony.

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Springtime Suite by Eric Coates with the Slovak Radio Symphony. Well, that's the Springtime Suite from England. Here's some English composer by the name of Playford and Drive the Cold Winter Away.

Music by John Playford, who published a very famous collection of dances called The English Dancing Master. Drive the Cold Winter Away, that was Ensemble Buon Tempo. I'm Lynn Werfel, thank you for joining me. 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It's 99.5 KSJN, Minneapolis and St. Paul, bringing music to life with member support. 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That's going to be at the O'Shaughnessy Auditorium on September 25th. Tickets at npr.org/events. I am a huge, huge Agatha Christie fan, so that sounds extremely interesting. The forecast, well, you know, if it gets a little bit cooler, I may start getting into the soup making thing again, something I like to do when the weather gets just a little bit of a tang to it. Clouds on the decrease for today, highs in the mid-70s, a 20% chance of rain after midnight, lows in the upper 50s, cooler on Friday, almost soup weather, near steady temps around 60, chance of rain 100%. Composer Ottavino Respighi never seemed to be at a loss for finding material to work with, even stuff that existed previously. Of course, famous for his Roman triptych, church windows, Botticelli triptych. These orchestral suites, three of them that he ended up with, were freely transcribed from original pieces for lute. The Ancient Airs and Dances Suite No. 1 came to light in 1917. The last one he wrote, No. 3, 1931. This is the one in the middle, composed in 1923. Ancient Airs and Dances Suite No. 2 coming up.

The pianist was Victor San Giorgio, and the piano sonata number 24 in D was by Domenico Cimarosa. Coming up, The Sleeping Beauty. No, it's not me. Hope you're well today. It is the 17th of September, and this is Tchaikovsky's version of Sleeping Beauty. And this ballet went very, very well. People approved of it immediately, but it took some courage for Tchaikovsky to take this one on because its predecessor was Swan Lake. And there were a lot of complaints about that at first. Yeah, we love it now, but not at the time. But Sleeping Beauty did very, very well from the get-go. Here's the introduction in March with the St. Louis Symphony.

There you have it, the introduction and march from The Sleeping Beauty by Tchaikovsky, the St. Louis Symphony led by Leonard Slatkin. This is the slow movement of an E minor sonata. It's played by Clipper Erickson, the music by Florence Price.

0: pianist Clipper Erickson and the Andante movement from the E minor piano sonata by American composer Florence Price.
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0: 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At our website, you can catch up with one of the performers today, young artist Claudia Diaz, and young artists on performance today coming up today with Valerie Kaler. This is music by Ottorino Respighi, his suite number 2 from 1923 of Ancient Airs and Dances, based on pieces for lute by various and sundry, mostly Italian composers. Now, in this group, you will see a name called Jean-Baptiste Bessard, and you'll say, I don't think he's Italian. No, he was born in France, but lived most of his life and served in Rome writing music. And so I guess he just gives him credit as being an honorary Italian. Here's Ancient Airs and Dances, suite number 2 with the LA Chamber Orchestra.

0: 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And in that performance, you heard the Los Angeles Chamber Orchestra led by Sir Neville Mariner. 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
0: And coming up in just 20 minutes, it is Performance Today with your host, Valerie Kaler. And today, she welcomes Sean Tirada Yang to the studio, one of Performance Today's young artists in residence. And another cool thing is you can catch up with one of the Performance Today young artists in residence. 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It's really a neat experience. Well, if you are a fan of the horn, this piece is for you. I often wondered, you know, say you're just in a semi-pro ensemble or something and you don't have a whole horn section who can take this on. I wonder if there's resentment pointed toward the horn player that can't quite handle it. Anyhow, it's the concert piece for four horns by Robert Schumann. You're going to hear Martin Owen, Chris Parks, Alec Frank Gemmell, and Sarah Willis.

0: precision and power in that performance of the concert piece for four horns by Robert Schumann. The quartet was Martin Owen, Chris Parker, Alec Frank Gemmell, and Sarah Willis, and the BBC Philharmonic. I'm Lynn Worfel. This is your classical Minnesota Public Radio. It's 99.5 KSJN, Minneapolis and St. Paul, and we are bringing music to life with member support. And coming up next, it's Valerie Kaler and performance today, and she's going to bring you some wonderful young musicians. One young musician in particular, the young musicians from the APT Artist in Residence, Young Artist in Residence, and that's going to be part of the program today. Catch up with it all at our website, yourclassicalmpr.org/performance today. The weather, well, I'm going to let it drop about another 5 or 6 degrees, maybe 10, before I start pulling out the old soup cookbook. But I do love this time of year. I do. I feel energized. I know it's not for everybody, but there you go. Clouds on the increase tonight. Some patchy fog after midnight. Lows in the upper 50s. Not cold enough yet. Cooler rain showers on Friday with highs in the middle 60s. Chance of rain tomorrow. Maybe some heavy rain, about 100%.
1: Tchaikovsky often spent his winters away from the brutal cold of Russia. February of 1880 found him in one of his favorite destinations, Italy. While he enjoyed the relative warmth in the Eternal City, he was not getting a lot of sleep. Probably had something to do with all the wild parties, parades, singing, drinking, dancing, and general merrymaking taking place right under his window in the streets of Rome. Carnival season was in full swing. From APM, American Public Media, this is Performance Today. I'm Valerie Kaler. Although he didn't find much rest, he did gather a bunch of melodies, which became Tchaikovsky's Capriccio Italien. It's on the way. That changeable, shape-shifting portrait of Rome is just ahead. Here's a capricious snapshot of Vienna, written by Fritz Kreisler. He was born there, but he lived all over the world, and he was always nostalgic for his old home city of Vienna, especially for the Vienna he remembered from before the war. Here's one of several pieces Fritz Kreisler wrote reminiscing about his beloved city, the Viennese Caprice.

The Caprice Viennois, Viennese Caprice by Fritz Kreisler. Amy Schwartz Moretti played the violin, Elizabeth Pridgen at the piano. Elizabeth Pridgen is artistic director of the Atlanta Chamber Players, and she'll be back with that ensemble with Amy Schwartz Moretti and friends ahead. From APM, American Public Media, this is Performance Today. I'm Valerie Kaler, so glad to have you here for today's musical adventures and discoveries. On the way this hour, a trip to Texas for an American wind quintet, and a stop in Georgia with a story about a composer's wake-up call. Speaking of

Who needs an alarm clock when you got a blast like that to wake you up in the morning? When Tchaikovsky was visiting Rome in 1880, his hotel was near a military barracks. He woke up each morning to the sound of a bugler. And so when he wrote a musical souvenir of his time in Italy, he let the trumpet set the mood. That's just the beginning. Tchaikovsky soaked up all the music he could find. He bought books of it. He wandered around town looking for street musicians. But it all starts with that brassy wake-up call. Here's Tchaikovsky's postcard from Rome, the Capriccio Italien, Italian Caprice. Ivan Repušić leads the Frankfurt Radio Symphony Orchestra.

From a concert at the Alte Oper, the Old Opera House in Frankfurt, Germany, Ivan Repušić led the Frankfurt Radio Symphony Orchestra in Peter Tchaikovsky's Capriccio Italiano. In 1880, Tchaikovsky spent several months in Rome. He loved it. He loved the food, the weather, the melodic language. He especially loved the music. It was everywhere in the city. Street songs, carnival tunes, and the bugles from the cavalry barracks right next door to his hotel. Tchaikovsky jotted down all the tunes he heard in Rome and put them together in that piece for orchestra, the Capriccio Italiano. Have you experienced a very site-specific sound in your travels? Maybe like the different pitches of taxicab horns, a la Gershwin in Paris, or the birdsong that wound up in Dvorak's American Quartet. 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
1: When the St. Paul Chamber Orchestra opens their fall season at the Ordway this Friday, they'll be led by a beloved maestro who has conducted their season finales for the last few years. So we thought it would be fun, as we gear up for the big opener, to revisit last season's finale this Thursday night. I'm Steve Seal. Join me as Gábor Takács-Nagy conducts the SPCO in Schumann, Strauss, and Kodály tonight at 7 on Your Classical NPR.
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0: The tiny town of Round Top, Texas, population 90-ish, hosts a yearly summer festival and institute. The festival is the public-facing part that you and I get to see and hear, and the institute is what's happening behind the scenes every day for 6 weeks. Daily rehearsals, master classes, concert prep. The young musicians who participate have access to a 200-acre campus with parks and gardens and a nature reserve, an extensive collection of rare books and manuscripts, and like many summer festivals, the opportunity to work, learn, and play side by side with professionals. It is a pretty impressive undertaking. Near the end of the six-week institute is a Best of Chamber Music Showcase, 5 young artist ensembles featured in concert. Let's hear a performance from that showcase, a wind quintet, that's flute, oboe, clarinet, bassoon, and French horn, playing the Afro-Cuban Concerto by Valerie Coleman.

the Afro-Cuban Concerto for Wind Quintet, music by American composer Valerie Coleman. We heard it played by a group of students at the Round Top Festival Institute in Round Top, Texas. Leah Suk played flute, Nadia Parra was the oboist, Adam Kohlers played clarinet, Adrian Wittmer, bassoon, and Eva Gomez played French horn. Composer Valerie Coleman says that concerto is often mistaken for a neoclassic work, but wants to make clear that its essence is 100% African and Cuban. There's a fundamental structure to all African-derived music, and those structural elements have been used to compose in every genre, including classical. Valerie Coleman's Afro-Cuban Concerto.

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0: Right now, a thought about the precarious emotional life of composers. There can be a nearly crushing sense of insecurity, and how an audience responds or doesn't to your music can have a huge effect on your own sense of worth. Through his 20s and early 30s, French composer Ernest Chausson thought he was doing all the right things. He went to the best schools, worked with the best teachers, but audiences in Paris were pretty indifferent to his compositions. Then, the piece we're about to hear premiered in the country next door, in Brussels, Belgium. Afterwards, Chausson wrote in his diary, quote, "I've never enjoyed such a success. I must believe my music is made for Belgians. I feel giddy and joyful. I think I'll have much more confidence after this." Here's the final movement from the piece that a Belgian audience enjoyed at its premiere, the Concerto for Piano, Violin, and String Quartet by French composer Ernest Chausson.

a wild piece that's part violin concerto, part piano concerto, part sextet. It even goes by a few different names. The chamber concerto, or just the concerto for violin, piano, and string quartet. Great piece, and not played often enough. We heard the final movement from that unusual concerto by Ernest Chausson from a concert in Atlanta, Georgia. Amy Schwartz-Moretti played solo violin, Elizabeth Pridgen was the pianist, Helen Hwaya-Kim and Ken Wagner played violins, Catherine Lin was the violist, and Brad Ritchie played cello. Together, they're members of the Atlanta Chamber Players.

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1: 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Well, the weather, gray and chilly today. I was a little surprised when the dogs came in and they were wet, which meant that my socks got wet pretty soon after that. Anyhow, mostly cloudy tonight, a 20% chance of rain showers after midnight, 100% chance tomorrow. Rain showers, cooler, highs just around 60 with winds gusting up to 30 miles an hour in the afternoon. Rain showers continuing Friday night, Saturday mostly cloudy with highs in the upper 60s. So it doesn't look like rain on Saturday.
0: From APM, American Public Media, this is Performance Today. I'm Valerie Kaler. As a kid, pianist Sean Tirada Young was impressed when he visited his dad's office at the hospital.
2: You pass by dozens of research labs filled with beakers, test tubes, microscopes. That view was a world that I wanted to spend even more time in.
0: Young was inspired by the explosion of new discoveries in neuroscience, like how the brain and spinal cord control movement.
2: And that seemed to fit perfectly with the type of athletic involvement that is required of us as pianists.
0: Sean Tirada Young, our young artist in residence on neuroscience and music, later this hour. Conversation and music with Sean is just 5 minutes ahead. He'll play the Albanese we were just hearing in the background, plus some Takamitsu and a Chopin etude from a set published in 1833. Here's pianist Yun Chan Lim with an etude from a few years later, 1837. It's known as the Octaves Etude for reasons which will be immediately apparent.

0: Pianist Yunchen Lim played the Octaves Etude by Frédéric Chopin. P.T. Young artist Sean Terata Young is just ahead with Chopin and more. From APM, American Public Media, this is Performance Today. I'm Valerie Kaler. We are just down the hall from where we record The Daily Show. We're in the big studio today, the Maude Moon Weyerhaeuser Studio in downtown St. Paul, Minnesota. And I am absolutely thrilled to be here with P.T. Young artist in residence, pianist Sean Terata Young. Sean, welcome.
1: Thank you so much. Very happy to be here.
0: Sean, you got your undergrad at Vanderbilt in piano and neuroscience. We will definitely be circling back to that. Two master's degrees from University of Michigan in both piano and chamber music. And now you're working on your doctorate at Rice University's Shepherd School of Music. That is an intense run of academia. So much to ask you, but let's hear you play something. A pair of Chopin etudes. P.T. Young artist Sean Terata Young in the Maude Moon Weyerhaeuser Music Studio playing two etudes by Frédéric Chopin.

0: Wow. Sean Tirada Young, playing the first and last of a dozen etudes by Chopin, published as his Opus 10. Sean, that was remarkable. Thank you so much. Now, I casually dropped the word neuroscience at the beginning of our conversation. Your undergrad degree from Vanderbilt was a dual major, both piano and neuroscience. How did that become such a driving interest for you?
1: My father works as a biostatistician at St. Jude Children's in Memphis, and he took me to work quite a bit. On the walk to work, you pass by dozens of research labs filled with beakers, test tubes, microscopes. That view was a world that I wanted to spend even more time in. And right around the time I was entering my undergrad, the science field that seemed to be growing the most was neuroscience. There were new discoveries almost by the week about the increased involvement of the way that our brain and spinal cord are the genesis of all movement. And that seemed to fit perfectly with the type of athletic involvement that is required of us as pianists. I thought, why not try to explore that from the science side while I'm at it at Vanderbilt?
0: I want to dig a little bit deeper into an interest of yours that marries these two aspects of your life. What can you tell me about your music in the ICU program?
1: This is a program that I'm very proud to have been able to participate in during my undergrad days at Vanderbilt University. I've always been a big fan of presenting concerts in hospital lobbies and waiting rooms. However, this pilot program really brings live classical music inches away from patients and their families in these ICU bedrooms. Our main goal is to alleviate the sort of isolated experience that patients experience in these hospitals. They're often just surrounded by constant alarms and nurses running all over the place. Maybe mixing a bit of classical music and music that they ask for helps to reframe their experience in the ICU in a more positive light.
0: Did you get requests for country songs?
1: We do get a lot of requests for country songs. Sometimes when we're in the pediatric ICU floors, we need to be prepared to be playing a lot of Taylor Swift and K-pop. We had to be prepared with country styles, bluegrass, music that I'm actually very fond of now.
0: Much more to ask, but let's take a pause for some music. What can you tell me about this sketch?
1: It truly is a sketch. Takemitsu is trying to figure out how to visualize what a merge of Japanese and Western classical music traditions could look like. So what you will hear is Takemitsu's realization of this fusion of two genres.
0: Our PT Young Artist in Residence, Sean Tirada Young, playing music by Toru Takemitsu, Rain Tree Sketch 2.

0: PT Young artist Sean Terada Young playing Rain Tree Sketch 2 by Japanese composer Toru Takemitsu, written in memory of Olivier Messiaen. What's your thought process when you're putting a new recital program together? Does neuroscience influence your choices? How do you find what you're going to play next?
1: My first filter is I play what I feel will become comfortable. That has a very close tie to neuroscience, in my opinion. Some composers have a real knack for writing passage work that feels very comfortable under the hands and fingers. That comfort must stimulate something in my brain because it gets me more excited to be at the piano and discover these works. On top of that, then I do want some sort of thematic connection or relationship among the selections that I put on one program. They could be style related, they could be lineage related, they could be all stemming from a particular culture or region. Regardless, I want audience members to feel that a concert was a true experience in the same way that a chef may come up with a 5-course meal. I am certainly not a chef in the kitchen, but some semblance of that deliberation behind a concert program is something I do want to replicate.
0: Sean, the first line in your bio reads, Sean Terada Young is a half Japanese, half Chinese pianist born and raised in Memphis, Tennessee. Flag planted. It struck me as I'm a son of the South and I'm also close to my Asian roots. How do you bring those influences to bear in your life and music?
1: Something in common between the people that I have met in my family from China, the neighborhoods that I grew up in Japan, and the friends that I had in Memphis, something that they all have in common is an openness and an attitude of welcoming. That openness translates very easily to music. I am always down to listen to anything, to play anything at least once, to really invest time into something that maybe at first glance I'm hesitant to be committed to. It's always paid dividends for me. Being open and welcoming has given me so many beautiful friendships, mentorships, and great music to play at the piano as well. Maybe my background helps me to be a well-connected messenger of that tradition. And above all, I'm just very happy to have grown up with this cornucopia of backgrounds.
0: I would love to hear you play some more music. We're going to hear Triana from the Iberia Suite, written in the early years of the 20th century by Isaac Albéniz. What are you trying to draw out when you play this piece?
1: Song and dance. Really, many mentors have told me that those two elements are everywhere in every composition. Albéniz is not afraid to bring those to the absolute forefront in this piece.
0: Pianist Sean Terada Young in the Mod Moon Weyerhaeuser studio. He's playing Triana from Iberia by Isaac Albéniz.

0: Fantastic. There is a lot going on in that piece. We heard Triana from the Iberia Suite by Isaac Albéniz, our PT Young Artist in Residence, Sean Tirada Young, in the Mod Moon Weyerhaeuser Music Studio. Sean, as a cellist, I bring my instrument with me when I perform. That is not really an option for pianists. What is it like to have to acquaint yourself with an entirely different instrument each time you perform?
1: What I find so fun is then every piano begins to feel like a toy that you haven't opened just yet. There's maybe a try me button that you can hit to create new sounds that were never possible at a home piano. At the same time, again, it's always that toggling exercise. Maybe this piano lets me leverage more of a healthy, wholesome bass. Maybe other pianos allow me to sparkle a little bit more in the brilliant tops. Again, it's knowing that you have a core set of ingredients that you want for a dish, but maybe a particular store has a little bit of a different take on an ingredient that you usually have in your home grocery store. That doesn't mean that you can't create that same delicious dish. Maybe what makes it delicious changes from time to time. Some musicians could find it daunting, but I think pianists, we've come to be very comfortable in that type of experimenting that occurs on stage.
0: Constant recalibration.
1: Yes.
0: Sean, we're going to take a little break right now and head to a concert highlight, but we'll be back later this hour with more music and conversation with our PT Young Artist in Residence, pianist Sean Tirada Young. This is APM's Performance Today.
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0: American composer Julia Perry grew up in Akron, Ohio in the 1930s. She found her passion in composition when she was a teenager. In her 20s, she spent 5 years studying composition and conducting in Paris and Rome. She signed her passport, Julia Perry, Composer. She wrote more than 100 pieces of music, but only 21 of those have been published and are available for orchestras to play. But I've got an update on what's being done to change that after we hear some music. Julia Perry wrote this in 1946 when she was 22 years old. Her Prelude for Strings, conductor James Blatchley leading the Experiential Orchestra in concert in New York City.

0: The Prelude for Strings by Julia Perry. James Blatchley led the Experiential Orchestra in concert in New York City. Julia Perry wrote that in 1946 when she was 22 years old. She wrote over 100 works in her brief life, but so far only 21 have been published. Julia Perry died without a will, and no heir to the estate could be found, so there was no one to grant permission for her works to be distributed and played. That's about to change. In December of 2024, a nonprofit called Videmus, led by Dr. Louise Toppin, acquired the rights for all of Perry's music. Videmus will publish all her works in partnership with Boosey and Hawkes over the next few years. This means orchestras and ensembles will finally be able to perform and record her works. I am very much looking forward to hearing more of Julia Perry and sharing it here on PT. In a moment, back in the studio with our young artist in residence, Sean Tirada Young. This is Performance Today from APM.
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0: Welcome back. I'm Valerie Kaler in APM's Maude Moon Warehouser studio with PT Young Artist in Residence, Sean Tirada Young. Welcome back, Sean.
3: Glad to be here.
0: You got some more music for us, a pair of pieces, actually. Sean, what can you tell us about what we're going to hear?
3: Well, you will hear as a pair first the opening piece of Robert Schumann's Forest Scenes, aptly titled Entrance. The second of the pair is Minako Tokuyama's Musica Nara. I felt that this pair works incredibly well because in this case, we will be exploring an entrance through Schumann's perspective into this array of Japanese historical landmarks and artifacts that are depicted through music in the tastes of Minako Tokuyama.
0: Here is PT Young Artist in Residence, pianist Sean Tirada Young, playing Entrance to the Forest from Schumann's Forest Scenes.

0: Wow.
1: That was Musica Nara by Minako Tokuyama. Before that, Entrance to the Forest from Forest Scenes by Robert Schumann. Both pieces played by PT Young artist in residence Sean Terada Yang. Absolutely sublime and fierce. We've talked about your 8-year run in post-secondary education, undergrad, master's, now your DMA, but you likely have other delights in your life. If we don't find you in the practice room, where do we find you?
2: Now that it's getting warmer, maybe you may find me on the tennis courts. I am a big fan of tennis. I actually played a bit for my team in middle school. Somewhere else that you may find me is the library. I'm actually a big fan of looking at articles and magazines from decades ago just to see what pop culture and fashion tastes may have looked like before my time. What I find charming about the library is everything seems to slow down. It's not only a quiet space, but you also know that you're immersed around other readers and people who just want to maybe take a break from their frenetic lives. Knowing that, I find the library to be a nice escape, even if I'm not reading, or oftentimes I don't even have a book in my hands, really. Just sitting there and knowing that I'm surrounded by people who maybe their daily lives I come across in the traffic lights or in the grocery store at the cashier. In the library, we're all the same. We just all want to slow down and maybe find some passage or book that we can hold on to for the short time that we're there.
1: Lovely. The next piece of music you have for us could possibly fall into the category of somewhat hidden gems by famous composers. A lot of folks know about the Hungarian Rhapsodies by Franz Liszt, but number 4, not necessarily the first one that springs to mind. Tell us why you chose this Hungarian Rhapsody.
2: This one, it's showing all sides of the bravado character that Liszt inserts in a lot of his compositions. At the same time, there's those beautiful, rich melodies that we know him for as well. And you get all of that in a Liszt-ian compact 5-6 minutes. On top of that, I just think there's so much charm, so much mischievous character in this composition.
1: PT Young artist Sean Terada Yang in the Mod Moon Weyerhaeuser Music Studio playing the Hungarian Rhapsody No. 4 by Franz Liszt.

0: That was incredible. So capricious, from that bombastic kind of timpani in your left hand to those cascading runs in the upper half. Just so great. The fourth of what would ultimately be a total of 19. Hungarian Rhapsody number 4 by Franz Liszt. That was played by our PT Young artist in residence, Sean Terada Young. We are so excited that you're here and excited to see what's next for you. 5 years from now, you're living your dream life, your dream career. What does it look like?
1: I love teaching and I love performing. Some combination of the two. Maybe getting to teach high school age students, along with traveling a bit still to perform some solo and chamber concerts. That would be an ideal music life. And all at the same time, somehow through all of that, maybe still having some time on the side to go exploring the outdoors. That would be an ideal life in 5 years.
0: Not med school?
1: Not med school.
0: Sean Terada Young, it has been a delight to hear you play and to get to know you. Thank you for being here.
1: Thank you for having me.

Our producer for the Young Artist Series is Megan Oglesby. Technical director Cameron Wiley recorded this session in Mod Moon Weyerhaeuser Studio, and he mixed it too. And a special thanks to two great friends of the show, Chip and Vicki Emery, whose support for Performance Today's Young Artists in Residence program continues to be such a gift to us all. Thank you. If you'd like to hear Sean Tirata Young again or enjoy performances from past Young Artists in Residence, check out the PT page. Our shows are archived online for 30 days after broadcast as streaming audio on demand. 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
1: 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Tonight, mostly cloudy, a 20% chance of rain showers continuing after midnight, lows in the upper 50s, 100% chance of rain on Friday and Friday night, cooler too on Friday, with highs just right around 60 degrees.
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Some of the music you'll hear in this hour includes a dance by Antonin Dvorak aimed at the growing amateur musician market, a medley by Johann Strauss Jr. that would bring the audience to its feet, and then there's Haydn's Symphony No. 93. That's the one that opened the whole salvo of symphonies for his first season in London. Stay with me. All this and more is coming up in this hour of classical music. I'm Scott Blankenship. I'm glad you're here. Katie Mahan plays piano to start the hour with They Can't Take That Away From Me by George Gershwin.

That's a nice start to the hour, isn't it? That's They Can't Take That Away From Me by George Gershwin and Katie Mahan playing the piano. Stay close, there's music written to sell in the hour ahead. You're at a costume party. Everything is top shelf. You got great food, plenty of champagne, and plenty of people to dance with. And then your friend ghosts you at the end of the night, and you find yourself locked out of the party in your bat costume. I'm not making up a fake scenario here. That's actually what starts Die Fledermaus by Johann Strauss Jr., the hit comic operetta. It's about a purely, unambiguously Viennese music, as you can get here with the overture from Die Fledermaus with the Vienna Philharmonic.

That's the overture from Der Fledermaus by Johann Strauss Jr. with Claudio Abbado conducting the Vienna Philharmonic. John Williams is the guitarist next for Passaje, written by Antonio Lauro.

0: Pasaje, Aragueño, written by Antonio Lauro, played on guitar by John Williams.
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0: 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Really an interesting mix of blue sky and clouds today. Really dramatic clouds this afternoon when I was on lunch. It will be sunny for the rest of the afternoon. Clouds here and there, obviously, with a high somewhere in the mid-70s. And clouds increase for tonight with some patchy fog developing after midnight and a low in the upper 50s. Right now it's partly sunny and 69 degrees in the Twin Cities. Hi, I'm Scott Blankenship. Simrock was a major publishing house in Antonin Dvorak's era. Simrock published Johannes Brahms' Hungarian Dances, and they sold like hotcakes. And Dvorak was asked to write something similar. They were hoping to cash in on a string of catchy melodies again. Dvorak's Slavonic Dances moved like wildfire. Here's number 3.

Antonin Dvorak's Slavonic Dance No. 3 with Andre Orozco Estrada conducting the Houston Symphony Orchestra. That was a big moneymaker for Dvorak and, by proxy, his publisher Simrock, aimed right at the amateur musician level. So those sheet music for the Slavonic dances really sold very well. Now, if you've ever felt stuck in your job, you know what Joseph Haydn was up against with his longtime tenure at the Esterházy court. Haydn probably had it a little worse than you, though. The job provided him with a comfortable living and an orchestra full of great musicians, but he couldn't leave. So imagine having to make that decision between financial stability and resources and your freedom. It's the classic golden handcuff issue. You're stuck in one spot, but wow, what a nice set of handcuffs. Here's his Symphony No. 93. This is the one that started off his concert series in London. Colin Davis conducts the Royal Concertgebouw Orchestra.

0: The first of a whole series of symphonies written for audiences in London and Joseph Haydn's first visit there. The Symphony No. 93 with Colin Davis conducting the Royal Concertgebouw Orchestra.
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0: 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And this week, Julia Macher talks with Stephen Copes, the SPCO concertmaster, and Stephen Prutzman, who's a pianist and composer. And their new recording expands the SPCO's repertoire with fresh orchestrations of two major sonatas by Sergei Prokofiev. 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Hi, I'm Scott Blankenship with music by Sven-Erik Tarp. We'll finish the hour with this is yet another composer that had great ticket sales for his concerts. His whole reputation, according to virtually everyone around him, was for music that's entertaining and accessible. Light, French-inflicted, and meant to charm rather than challenge. Here's a flute concertino.

A flute concertino by Sven Erik Tarp. That was Tobias Ringborg conducting the Aarhus Symphony Orchestra, and flute played by Lena Kildahl. It's on your classical Minnesota Public Radio, 99.5 KSJN, Minneapolis, St. Paul.

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There's tickets and more information at mnguitar.org. Well, there's rain in the post. Tomorrow, a 100% chance of rain showers in the morning, thunderstorms in the afternoon. Temperatures will be steady at right around 60 to 65 degrees. As far as tonight's concerned, another one verging on chilly, right around 55 degrees for the overnight low, clouds increasing. And it's going to be a rainy Friday night as well. A 100% chance of rain with a low in the upper 50s. Right now it's 69 degrees. The thing about nicknames is they're easy to get and hard to lose, aren't they? And the downside of them? You can't give one to yourself. Well, you can, but they rarely stick. And the ones that do stick, well, they're frequently not very flattering. So if you could, what nickname would you give to yourself? Something whimsical or serious? Maybe poetic? How about this? The Molière of the North. Not bad. Music by Edvard Grieg for The Molière of the North is coming up in 20 minutes.

0: This is the Composer's Date Book for September 17th. I'm John Burge. The Milwaukee Symphony was one of the first American orchestras to offer recordings of live performances as digital downloads. Along with Beethoven, Brahms, and Bruckner, they occasionally offered more contemporary fare as well. For example, on today's date in 2005, Andreas Delfs led the Milwaukee Symphony in the world premiere of a brand new commission from Puerto Rican composer Roberto Sierra, and they offered it as a download. Sierra's Sinfonía No. 3, subtitled La Salsa, turned to the dance music of Cuba, the Dominican Republic, and Sierra's native Puerto Rico for its basic materials, referencing riffs and rhythmic patterns similar to salsa dancers for the work's outer movements and a slow second movement in habanera form. Sierra says, "Puerto Rican music, especially salsa and folkloric music, has been in my compositional DNA. The vitality of the rhythms and the unique way in which melodic structure merge with the rhythms has inspired me to the present day. I always remember with nostalgia my childhood experiences in the Puerto Rican countryside, and these feelings of longing are also present in my work." Composer's Datebook is produced by APM, American Public Media, in collaboration with the American Composers Forum, reminding you that all music was once new.
1: 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This is Weeping Willow.

A brass arrangement of Turkish Rondo composed by Mozart. That ensemble's called Tenthing. Next is the work of Robert Folkman, who had a lot of help and support from some heavy-hitting musical peers. Robert Schumann was the one that pushed him towards composition. Johannes Brahms called him a friend, and Folkman even taught alongside Franz Liszt in Budapest. It's too bad he's largely vanished from concert programs. Most of his music just evaporated after World War I. His Serenade No. 1 is next, with Johannes Goritzky conducting the German Chamber Academy,

0: By Robert Folkman. That was his Serenade No. 1 with Johannes Gerritsky, conducting the German Chamber Academy.
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0: 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On stage September 16th through October 18th at the Ritz Theater, and there's information at lateda.org. 72 and a mix of sun and clouds over the Twin Cities, but clouds will increase tonight. Look for a low somewhere in the upper 50s. In about 10 minutes, you'll hear music Edvard Grieg wrote in tribute to celebrated Norwegian playwright and essayist Ludvig Holberg. The aptly titled Holberg Suite is coming up. But first, here's a more recent tribute by Arnold Bax that has almost exactly the same shape, but from a different context. Morning Song, Maytime in Sussex, was written in 1946 when he worked as Master of King's Music, specifically written for Princess Elizabeth's 21st birthday. Bryden Thompson conducts the London Philharmonic Orchestra and Margaret Fingerhut, piano.

Margaret Fingerhut playing the piano with the London Philharmonic Orchestra and Bryden Thompson at the head of it all. Morning Song, Maytime in Sussex by Arnold Bax. Next, music for Ludvig Holberg, a Danish writer. Poetry, prose, but he's remembered most for his plays, and he got one of the best nicknames as a result. They called him the Molière of the North. Isn't that fantastic? Edvard Grieg was called in to write some music for some celebrations of Holberg's 200th birthday, and he wrote a concert piece called the Holberg Suite for the unveiling of a fancy new statue of Holberg. This is the Holberg Suite with William Boughton and the English String Orchestra.

0: William Boughton conducting the English String Orchestra with Edvard Grieg's Holberg Suite, written for the 200th anniversary of Ludwig Holberg. And it was a special concert, and that was the downside. It was set for December 3rd, and Grieg said, "I can see it all now, snow, hail, storm, and every kind of foul weather." Incidentally, if Grieg is one of your favorite composers, don't miss today's free daily download from yourclassical.org. 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

Preludio by Manuel Ponce. That was Cecilio Pereira playing the guitar. Let's finish the hour with the suite for violin and string orchestra by Jean Sibelius. James Ennis is the violinist with the Bergen Philharmonic Orchestra, led by Edward Gardner.

From the sounds of it, James Ennis probably needed a long rest after recording that Suite for Violin and String Orchestra by John Sibelius. James Ennis on violin with the Bergen Philharmonic Orchestra, led by Edward Gardner. 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And you can learn more at thewso.org. Clouds increase later on tonight with a low in the upper 50s. And tomorrow, from the sounds of it, you're going to need, I don't know, maybe get your kayak out. Quite a lot of rain in the forecast for your Friday. Rain showers in the morning, thunderstorms in the afternoon.

afternoon, temperatures will be steady, right around 60 degrees. And then a 100% chance that we'll see some rain tomorrow night as well, with temperatures dropping into the upper 50s. Currently 72. American composer Ron Nelson wrote Savannah River Holiday for full orchestra. And then he found out quickly that the orchestral landscape was flooded out. He discovered how difficult it is to get a new symphony performed virtually anywhere. And then on the other hand, band directors, they were feeling like they were in a drought, thirsting for new music. So, he did a band transcription and it was performed almost immediately. New Rochelle High School's wind ensemble snapped it up the same year he finished it. But later on, you're going to hear the Boston Pops Orchestra in just 25 minutes. This hour starts with Barry's Reels by Catriona McKay and Chris Stout. Barry Douglas, piano, Catriona McKay, Scottish harp, and Chris Stout, Shetland fiddle.

Barry's Reels by Catriona McKay and Chris Stout, an arrangement done by Barry Douglas, who was the pianist in that recording, along with Catriona McKay playing the Scottish harp and Chris Stout, Shetland fiddle. I'm Scott Blankenship. Glad you're here this afternoon. The Consecration of the House Overture was written all due to a request from the managing director of Vienna's rebuilt theater in Der Josefstadt. And it was a really short notice, short timeline to get this done. And rather than recycle or adapt some older material, Beethoven wrote an entirely new overture from full of ceremonial grandeur that was specifically written for this occasion. The overture is played here by the Philadelphia Orchestra, and Riccardo Muti conducts.

Ronald Staheli conducting the Brigham Young University Singers with I Thank You God for This Most Amazing Day. It was composed by Eric Whitaker. Is that old vehicle still taking up space at the cabin? Before the season comes to a close, put it to work for your classical NPR. 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Right now you can see a video with behind-the-scenes interviews with Performance Today young artists like Claudia Diaz. That's a brand new one. Claudia says opera lets her feel deeply and connect with listeners. 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Partly sunny skies and 71 on our way to a low in the upper 50s overnight tonight, with clouds increasing as the evening goes on. The title of Ron Nelson's Savannah River Holiday comes straight from the river itself. It runs 350 miles along the South Carolina-Georgia border, and Nelson built the piece around its two moods. The first and last movements have some real bite to it, and then the slower second movement sits at the center, just pulling back a little bit, so to speak. The orchestral original premiered over NBC Radio in March of 1953, 2 decades before that band transcription that you sometimes hear even existed. Nelson kept returning to the same idea of place plus mood all throughout his career. And with Rocky Point Holiday, Aspen Jubilee, and Sonoran Desert Holiday all following a similar blueprint. But this afternoon, it's Keith Lockhart leading the Boston Pops Orchestra in Savannah River Holiday.

Savannah River Holiday by Ron Nelson. That was Keith Lockhart conducting the Boston Pops Orchestra. Started out as an orchestral piece, but he got more traction with it in a band form. By Jerome Maross, more music for a momentous occasion. And it may well be the strangest occasion of the hour. Maross's Variations on a Waltz was commissioned by CBS for a television broadcast. It's an orchestration of his earlier stage work, Ballet Ballads, but the broadcast never actually happened. So Maross had already reworked the waltz material from Riding Hood Revisited, one of those ballet ballads, into this standalone concert piece, Variations on a Waltz for Orchestra.

0: Variations on a Waltz for Orchestra by Jerome Maras. That was Joanne Folletta conducting the London Symphony Orchestra.
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0: 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This seminal play by Samuel Beckett explores the human impulse to keep showing up, even when nothing changes. It runs now through October 11th, and there's information and tickets at GuthrieTheater.org. Such an interesting arrangement of clouds and blue sky. The weather forecast might sound accurate depending on which direction you're facing, but I can tell you that it's a 100% chance of some rain tomorrow, showers during the day, a thunderstorm in the afternoon, right around 60 degrees for the high. Partly sunny and 71 in the Twin Cities.

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Thanks for your company. I'm Scott Blankenship. 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Our programming is also supported by the singers and conductor Matthew Culleton, launching their 23rd concert season this fall with the music of Morten Lauritsen and Caroline Shaw. There's more information at singersmca.org. Well, bring in your outdoor cushions and things on the patio that you don't want to get wet, because there's a 100% chance of rain showers for your Friday morning, maybe thunderstorms in the afternoon. And temperatures will hold steady right around 60 degrees for much of the day, back down to the upper 50s for the overnight low. But still that 100% chance of showers continuing on throughout the evening and into the overnight. It's 71 degrees.

Robert Schumann's Spring Symphony is kind of a personal document. He wrote the whole thing in about a month in early 1841. And Robert was energized in the emotional rush of marrying Clara Wieck, who was the one

who pushed him to try writing for orchestra in the first place, because he had been a piano and song composer up to this point. Clara herself wrote in her diary that his imagination needed more room than the keyboard could give. So he sat down and sketched out the entire symphony in 4 days. You'll hear day one in about an hour. In about an hour? No, just coming up later in the hour. How about that? Oscar Ekberg is the pianist next for an andante written by Elfriede Andree.

Oscar Ekberg playing the piano. That's an andante composed by Elfrida Andri. I'm Scott Blankenship. Glad you're here. You probably know a few popular melodies by Rossini. They're really hard to escape. He's pretty popular in the opera world. But in his own time, though, he was a changemaker, an innovator even. He kept his finger on the pulse of musical developments and met young, up-and-coming composers and helped them along in their careers. And he realized that a change was on the landscape. It was inevitable. And he realized the importance of being on the right side of that change. The clarinets along with Vienna Virtuosi here next with La Danza.

The Clarinets and Vienna Virtuosi with La Danza by Gioacchino Rossini. Horn virtuoso Barry Tuckwell died back in January of 2020. He was one of the best players of his generation. And horn players used to flock to his annual Barry Tuckwell Institute at Colorado Mesa University over in Grand Junction, Colorado. Well, with his death, that closed down, but his educational legacy continues through the International Horn Society, and they still take applications for the Barry Tuckwell Award to support young horn students attending masterclasses worldwide. Next, you'll hear his skill in the Horn Concerto No. 3 by Johann Kvantz with the Academy of St. Martin in the Fields.

0: The late Barry Tuckwell playing horn with the Academy of St. Martin in the Fields, Iona Brown on the podium, by Johann Kvantz, the Horn Concerto No. 3.
1: When the St. Paul Chamber Orchestra opens their fall season at the Ordway this Friday, they'll be led by a beloved maestro who has conducted their season finales for the last few years. So we thought it would be fun, as we gear up for the big opener, to revisit last season's finale this Thursday night. I'm Steve Seal. Join me as Gábor Takács-Nagy conducts the SPCO in Schumann, Strauss, and Kodály, Thursday at 7 p.m. on your classical NPR.
0: Tune in this weekend for Autumn Leaves. That's our theme for your classical discoveries. 4 to 7 o'clock on Saturday. Music inspired by autumn, which arrives Tuesday. Works by Vivaldi, Grieg, Glazunov, and more. Liz Lyon is your host starting at 4 o'clock right here on your classical NPR. Partly sunny and 70 degrees in downtown St. Paul. Hi, I'm Scott Blankenship. Music by Darius Milhaud is next. Le Bœuf sur le Toit, The Bull on the Roof. It's the Ulster Orchestra, led by Jan Pascal Tortelier.

Bowl on the Roof by Darius Milhaud with Jean-Pascal Tortelier conducting the Ulster Orchestra. Yolanda Condonassis had originally planned to make her newest recording, 5 Minutes for Earth, a tribute to her mother who died in 2012. And then she lost her father suddenly, and she said that this song by Arturo Sandoval called Wildflower is a poignant, sentimental, and beautifully complex work that struck me as a fitting soundtrack to my mother's life. And now it speaks to me again as an appropriate postlude to my dad's passing as well.

0: That's from the most recent release from harpist Yolanda Condonassis, Wildflower, Yolanda's song, written by Arturo Sandoval. And you can find out more about this release on New Classical Tracks. 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
0: 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I hope you're ready for the rain tomorrow. It's a 100% chance and a good chance of thunderstorms in the afternoon, showers in the morning. Temperatures will hold steady right around 60 degrees. Hi, I'm Scott Blankenship with music by Robert Schumann from his first symphony, the one titled Spring. This was not his idea, though. It traces back to a poem by Adolf Böttger, one that ends on a note of hope breaking through gloom, and Schumann leaned into that spirit for the whole piece. He'd originally given each of the four movements its own descriptive title, like the beginning of spring and evening and things like that, but those didn't stick. Even so, he couldn't quite let go of the imagery, so spring was used as the overall title.

0: The first movement of Robert Schumann's Symphony No. 1, Spring. That was Michael Tilson Thomas conducting the San Francisco Symphony. Thanks very much for your company. I'm Scott Blankenship. This is Your Classical Minnesota Public Radio, 99.5 KSJN, Minneapolis, St. Paul, bringing music to life with member support. 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It'll be at the O'Shaughnessy Auditorium on September 25th with tickets available at npr.org/events. Eventful weather tomorrow, especially with a 100% chance of rain virtually all day, showers in the morning, maybe a thunderstorm in the afternoon with temperatures hovering right around 60 degrees. And it's a 100% chance of rain for your Friday night as well, and gusty winds coming through at about 30 miles per hour. Right now, though, it's 70 degrees in downtown St. Paul at 7 o'clock.
1: This concert by the St. Paul Chamber Orchestra was recorded on June 12th and 13th, 2026.

To be an artistic partner with the St. Paul Chamber Orchestra is not only a high honor, but it also says you're someone the orchestra sees as a fellow traveler, someone whom they feel elevates their own mission, and who can help take them and their audience to new realms of discovery and joy. It also says you're someone they just really like working with. So the fact that the Hungarian conductor Gábor Takács Nagy has been invited back to conduct the orchestra's season finale concerts for several years in a row now says quite a lot. Well, when the St. Paul Chamber Orchestra's 2026-2027 season commences this coming weekend at the Ordway Center for the Arts, this time, Gábor Takács Nagy will be on the podium to